0: Unsportsmanlike with Evan Canty and Michelle.
1: Ananobi driving to the corner, Bridges, late block three is good. Here's OG Ananobi driving against Wemby. Flushes against Wemby. Brunson will back off. Now dribbles on the crossover to the right. To the dotted line, fades, one-legged jumper, good. Wemby rises, his shot's no good. Rebound Knicks, game's over. Lucky 13 for the Knicks.
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4: 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They have now a 13-game winning streak, and they come home tonight for game number 3. You'll hear the pregame coverage beginning at 7:30 p.m. Eastern, 8:30 p.m. Eastern tip-off right here on ESPN Radio, as always presented by Gusto, along with Michelle Smallman, Chris Canty, Evan Cohen with you. Good morning, everybody.
5: Good morning, Evan. Good morning, Smalls.
6: Good morning.
5: I feel compelled to make the announcement. Unsportsmanlike had another baby.
6: Unsportsmanlike
5: had another baby.
4: Wow. I was like, what are you talking about?
5: But Unsportsmanlike, as a show, director Mike Hawk, him and his lovely wife welcomed their second child this weekend.
4: That's true.
5: Beautiful baby girl.
6: That's right.
5: So congratulations to them. It is in the air. It is awesome, Smalls.
6: That is. And when you said that, I had to pause for a second because I didn't know if you had something to announce, but...
5: Smalls, my son turned 5 months yesterday.
6: I'm just saying.
5: How in the world are we going to have another baby?
6: I'm just saying.
4: I don't want to answer that question. I mean, but birds and bees. But
5: I ain't Anthony Edwards, man. What are y'all talking about?
4: Oh, my God.
6: But shout out to Mike and his family. For real, though. It's a very good time to be a New Yorker right now.
5: Yeah, it
6: Everything
5: is.
6: Everything is positive. Positive vibes outside.
5: Everything is in blue.
6: Everything is in blue. You're absolutely right about that.
4: I screwed up with Mike. The other day, I sent him a text asking if I could send him a text. And I said, hey, are you around? Because they were in the window, like any minute now.
5: Yeah.
4: He's like, yeah, we're fine. He's like, you don't have to do that. I said, okay, I won't. Yesterday, I'm like, all right, can you put somebody in the system for me? And he goes, yeah, I can. I go, how's everything? He goes, 9:50 this morning, we had the baby.
6: Oh, no.
4: I did exactly what I was nervous about doing, which he told me not to. Matt's in the system for 9:30 a.m. Eastern time. Anyway, I'm just telling you. Yeah, 9:50 a.m. Eastern, Mike had his wife had the baby yesterday. And now, yes, congratulations to Mike and his
5: wife. Absolutely. Killer Mike.
6: Done. Father of two.
5: Yeah.
6: I love it.
5: They got to go from that double team to that man-to-man.
6: Oh.
5: Good luck with that. That man-to-man defense is tough, Smalls.
6: But you talk about everything being in bloom. Doesn't it feel like New York City is fully in bloom right now?
5: Yeah, it does.
6: I mean, you guys have lived here essentially your entire lives. Have you ever felt an energy like this? Because I've only been in New York for 4 years, and it's really hard for me to fully articulate the energy that's happening in the city right now.
5: This is the closest Knicks fans have been to a championship in my lifetime. To have a commanding 2-0 lead, first two wins on the road in the NBA Finals, coming back to Madison Square Garden, where the entry price to get into MSG is 12 stacks.
6: Oof.
5: I mean, it's palpable. It's in the air. Everybody's excited. Everybody's in a good mood. You never find the entirety of New York feeling the way that they feel right now. All of the local news stations are leading their programs. They're leading their shows with Knicks content. Everybody is waiting for this. People have been waiting generations for this opportunity. And I can't wait to see what the scene is like in Madison Square Garden tonight. It's going to be incredible.
4: For me, I would say 99 was the last time like this. Because I was at all the games. I got very lucky. I was interning for Madison Square Garden. So I got my pass would get me in. The difference is this was you better get here. So there was pressure on them, and have they lived up to it.
5: Yeah, but even in that finals, though, they weren't this competitive.
4: What I'm saying is it's totally different in that they were an 8 seed. They came out of nowhere to get here. Different feeling to get there in 99 versus now. They both were unbelievable, and the way in which I just don't understand how anyone, unless you hate New York, which, okay, fine. You don't like New York, whatever the reason is. I don't know how anyone could actually look at this team and not like these guys. I just don't understand it. I don't understand how you could not like this group of people that play basketball for the New York Knicks. I'm not a Knicks fan by any stretch of imagination. I'm from New York. I've lived here the majority of my life, et cetera, et cetera. But this group is so likable. And I just am of the belief, and we'll get to the 1B part in a second here, I'm of the belief the Mike Brown influence is so strong, the Jalen Brunson influence is so strong, and I think the life experience and basketball experience that both of them had has been so positive on this group. It feels Duncan and Curry-esque, and there's a direct line. Mike Brown was around those guys, right? The Knicks mentality feels like, cool, you guys were in the finals. We haven't done anything yet. And we sit back and we're like, you've won 13 games in a row to get here. You've been dominant. You win every which way. You
6: including
4: win blowouts.
6: Sweeps along the way.
4: Sweeps, blowouts, close games. You lose a lead. You come back from losing a lead. They can win anyway, anyhow. But they just have this calm about them, this straight line, this Steve Kerr, Tim Duncan, Steph Curry, that Mike Brown has been around. And Mike Brown has been so phenomenal on so many levels. I don't know. You can't praise this group enough in how they've been getting to this point. The flip side. Is Wemby has struggled a little bit in terms of the way in which he's gone about this, right? That late turnover on Friday night when they have a chance to potentially win the game, and he's passed it to Steph Castle, wasn't even looking at him, and Wemby
5: just... He held it too long? Took one too many dribbles?
4: Well, you tell me, okay? I don't know what goes into the in-the-moment game planning, the circumstance, the scenarios in practice, et cetera. Like, what goes into moments?
5: Well, first
4: like that?
5: Of all, I don't understand what Mitch Johnson is doing, keeping a timeout in the hopper in that situation. You got a tie game at 104. You got a really young team. I understand wanting to push it and potentially get a look against a defense that's not set, but you got a really young team, and most of your core guys, this is their first foray into the postseason, let alone being down 0-1, game two in the finals, in a must-win scenario. And you end up keeping that timeout in your back pocket. It ends up resulting in a turnover between your last two lottery picks or two of your last three lottery picks. And then Jalen Brunson gets to the line. He makes one free throw. You still got a chance. Then you take the timeout, being down 105-104. It made no sense to me. Call the timeout, even if you're going up against set defense. The worst thing that can happen to you in that scenario, you missed the shot and you go into overtime. But no, you didn't. It ends up being a result. Victor pushing the ball up the court, passes it to Steph Castle. He thought Victor was going to take it up the court himself because of the time being less than 10 seconds. And then you give the Knicks an opportunity for go-ahead points with the clock stop on the free throw line. It made no sense to me why Mitch Johnson didn't take a timeout off of the Jalen Brunson miss when Wemby got the rebound. That's on the head coach.
4: Well, where do you want to begin with that? I mean, you just gave a great synopsis of it. I could also tell you that it is infuriating to me to watch Wemby shoot these mid-range jumpers after mid-range jumpers. A game tied at 104, 39.3 to go. Spurs go for the quick two for the 2-for-1. Shoots a mid-range. Then after the scenario you just brought up, they get the ball back. And again, a mid-range jumper. If you're going to design plays for Victor Wembanyama, I don't care that Mitchell Robinson is a great defender at 7'1" guarding him. He's every play designed for Victor Wembanyama should be an attempt at a dunk. Yeah. What are you doing with these mid-range jumpers?
6: 0-for-3 for jumpers in the clutch.
4: Don't take them!
5: Well, he had it going in the second half. He was knocking down that
4: He's shooting 25% from mid-range and over 60% from the paint in this series.
5: Forget the series, yes. Look at the second half, though. In the second half of that game, he was knocking down that mid-range jumper consistently. He had it going. The guys on the broadcast, Legs, Richard Jefferson, they were talking about it. He was grooving it pretty good. And then all of a sudden, when he got the clutch time, maybe he got a little bit tight. If you want to have that conversation, I'm with you. I'm not going to sit there and kill Wemby on that mid-range jumper over Mitchell Robinson to try to win the game. I thought that was a good look. That was a good shot, considering what had happened the previous 25 minutes of the court, or 24 minutes. But I guess for Wemby and for Coach Johnson, why have him take that shot when you're down versus taking that shot when you're tied? That's the part that I can't get past. If you take the timeout, then all of a sudden the pressure on that shot isn't as great because the stakes, if you miss, aren't as significant, right? You're talking about missing that shot, playing for overtime. You've had success in the championship rounds once you got to overtime. You've done that before against OKC, the reigning defending champs. But to put that on him, You make it, you win, you lose it, you're going down 0-2 and on the road at MSG. Oof. I think that's too much of an ask. Now, if he is what we think he is, I mean, at some point you got to make those shots. But I just thought that Mitch Johnson could have made it a lot easier on his superstar on Friday night, and he elected not to.
4: So Victor Wembanyama postgame, though, did discuss the turnover, the bad one, where he's throwing the ball, and a lot of people blame Steph Castle. You got to turn around, you're a lead guard or combo guard, whatever it is, turn around, look for the ball, et cetera, et cetera. Here is what Wemby had to say as a result of that turnover in a tie game with 9-plus seconds to go in the game.
7: That's the most frustrating thing, you know, to throw it away after putting in all this work. And what did I think? I mean, urgency at this point is like body reacts quicker than mine. I threw that one away. I messed up. We didn't play great as a team. We needed to win that game. This game was ours. But at this point, it's done. It's, yes, am I going to regret it? Yes, of course. Am I going to use that to fuel me and to fuel us next game? Absolutely.
4: You know, it's crazy. It's like some of these moments, and I'm sure you went through them and you weren't thinking about them at the time when you were doing it, but now you think about them, are rest of your life moments. That's a rest of your life moment. If they lose this series, San Antonio, he will remember that the rest of his life. Landry Shamet hitting big shots for the Knicks is a rest of your life moment, because now you have to, no matter where you live, you have to get a place in the city because you're going to have so many appearances the rest of your life. No, I'm serious. Like, I don't know where David Tyree is these days, but I'm sure he's out and about around New York City somewhere where he can have access to making appearances. And, like, this is a rest of your life moment for Victor Wembanyama if they don't win this series.
5: You think so?
4: Yes, because no matter how many titles he wins, in his mind, there's one more he left on the table, and that's going to be the play.
5: Yeah, but does Shaq feel that way? I mean, they got swept in 95 in the finals. Does LeBron feel that way? He got swept in 2007. Like, I don't know.
4: It's different. There's a moment,
6: though. I don't know, because, CeCe, as a champion at the highest level, any time that I've ever interviewed people like you of your caliber in sport, they carry the losses with them and remember them in more vivid detail than they do the wins. And for Wemby, who is somebody that does use fuel or moments like this to fuel him moving forward, this is going to play on repeat in his mind forever. Even if they win, which seems unlikely now, but this is something that you said of that I just, based on what we know about him and how he's mentally made up, that is going to be there forever.
5: No, it might be in his mind forever. You might be right about that one, Ev. I don't know that it will live in our minds forever.
4: No.
5: If he's able to turn the page and he grows into what we all suspect he's going to be.
6: Fair.
5: Yeah. Now, as the Boys on the Hoop Collective said, as Bam McMahon said, let's put the anointing oil away. One of the famous Bill Parcells-isms. Maybe he's not the face of the league quite yet. We'll have to see how the rest of these NBA finals turns out. But I still think that regardless of what happens the rest of this series, Wemby is still the player that we look at as the most dominant force in basketball, much in the same way that Shaquille O'Neal was the most dominant force in basketball in the mid to late 90s. The championships, the winning, just didn't start until we got into the 2000s or the next decade. So maybe this is the learning curve that we've all been waiting for with this San Antonio Spurs team and with Victor Wembanyama specifically.
4: The flip side is the team that's up 2-0, the team that's won 13 games in a row, the team that has a number one overall pick in the draft who's playing like it, and his coach to match. We will get to that coming up after Small Size This from The Wellness Company.
6: That's right. 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
1: 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He'll pull in transition for three. Oh, net for Jalen Brunson.
2: Doesn't matter if they have a deficit.
1: Carl Anthony Towns wide open three. Down it goes for Towns.
2: It doesn't matter that there's an alien on the other end of the floor.
1: Here's OG Anunoby driving against Wemby. Flushes against Wemby. Victor tried to block it and couldn't.
2: They believe in themselves.
1: Game's over. Lucky 13 for the Knicks.
3: 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Three tip live from Madison Square Garden tonight. And if the series were to end today, which breaking news, it won't. The MVP of the series is clearly Karl Anthony Towns. He has been unreal in this series, averaging 19.5 points per game, 12.5 rebounds per game, 4 assists per game, and a block per game. I mean, he has been so good on offense, but even better on defense. And that's the unexpected part of this. And his head coach is Mike Brown. And there have been a lot of stories this year through the 82 games about their relationship. Is it working? Could the Knicks actually trade Karl Anthony Towns? Remember last summer? Oh, Giannis rumors, which Shams reported, and it's been confirmed. Well, the Bucks and Knicks haven't confirmed it, but we know it's true.
4: Yeah.
3: Hey, there was a window. They were talking.
2: Some flirtation.
3: Some what?
2: Flirtation.
3: Okay, I didn't know what you said.
2: You're on your game today. Some cat defense. He is ready.
4: You're going to have to be slick with this response.
2: It's a tough one, too.
4: Yeah.
3: So we know, just do the math, in order for them to have received Giannis, you would have had to have given up Karl Anthony Towns. So all that was there. And now we have this. And we have Mike Brown, head coach of the Knicks, saying this about his evolution of the relationship with Kat.
5: Basketball games, I think after you've seen him play probably this season, what has your journey with him been like from the start of the season to now, embracing his role, embracing the small details to maybe a full maturation at this point?
4: It's supposed to be like it is, you know, like it was. He's a great player. I come in with a plan. Maybe the plan doesn't work. Who adjusts, him or me? Me. I adjust. The adjustment's not enough. You know, every once in a while, we're not on the same page. We talk about it. I adjust again. A little bit better. He's feeling good. We talk about it. You know, maybe we take a couple of steps backwards because what I did, he doesn't like, which is fine. It's my job as a coach to fit whatever scheme we have on both sides of the floor to all of our players. And if you're a great player, I got to make a little bit more adjustments, or I got to give a little bit more than you do. And we finally got to a point where he was comfortable, I was comfortable, Jalen was comfortable, OG was comfortable, Mikhail was comfortable. And to me, that's what the regular season's about. The regular season is about finding your way so you can get prepared for this time of the year. And there's going to be a lot of ups and downs. And I hope there's adversity. I hope like hell there's adversity, because we have to see if we're strong enough when it comes to being connected to see if we can get through it during the regular season. So when we get here, anything we run into, we've already conquered during the regular season. We'll know how to handle it.
3: There are countless Fortune 500 CEOs that are listening and watching our show right now. They're going to take that video and show it in management and leadership.
2: And they should.
3: Meetings. That guy is so damn good at what he has done here. And Karl Anthony Towns has now become what is my personal favorite thing in the NBA. When the high-level lottery pick, first-round pick, realizes what their superpower is, which is not just scoring points. Aaron Gordon, top five pick in the draft, wins a championship with the Nuggets, right? Jrue Holiday and Derek White, first round picks, went Jrue times two, Derek White with the Celtics. Andrew Wiggins, number one pick in the draft, what he did with the Warriors years ago, oh, my job is to help that guy. Karl Anthony Towns' job is to make Jalen Brunson's life better.
6: Who are those other guys that you threw in that comparison? Aaron Wiggins, Aaron Gordon, who else?
3: Derek White, Drew Holiday.
6: Okay. That dude, Cat, is better than all them dudes. Mm. He's better than all of them. Like, I was sitting there racking my brain over the weekend. If the Knicks finish the drill and Karl Anthony Towns wins finals MVP, who's the career comp for him? Because if they win this championship, Cat goes from the number one pick that Minnesota gave up on to the guy that, quote unquote, I can't believe they traded him.
2: Totally.
6: And so I'm just trying to figure out, throughout the annals of NBA history, who is the guy from a career arc standpoint that most closely resembles the run that Karl Anthony Towns is on right now?
3: Does it have to be number one overall pick, or are you just saying high-level pick?
6: High-level pick. We can just top 10 pick.
3: Okay.
6: It's going to take some time because I could – listen, the weekend is coming on. I still haven't found a guy. Mm-hmm. So, like, this is not an exercise that's going to happen in the next 2 minutes. I'm just simply pointing out how rare it is to see a player go from what we saw in Minnesota to being the co-star on one of the most improbable postseason runs in NBA history.
3: It's literally Wiggins. That's the only one. They don't play similarly, but Wiggins
6: But the impact that Wiggins had is not the same impact that Karl Anthony Towns is having.
3: On that team?
6: No, it's not. It's not. You're out of your mind.
3: He was awesome on that team.
6: No, I'm not saying he wasn't great, but he's not this. Karl Anthony Towns is the best player on the floor. He led the Knicks in scoring and, oh, by the way, has locked down Wemby. This series, two games, he's held Victor Wembanyama to 7 of 20 from the field.
2: And who else has done that in this playoffs?
6: 35% from the field with 5 turnovers. That's with Cat as the primary defender. I ain't even gotten to the playmaking, the scoring that he's been able to do, the rebounding that he's been able to do. He's been awesome on the biggest stage that the game has to offer. You know what? I'm going to be honest with you. When Leon Rose traded for Karl Anthony Towns, I don't even know that he knew that Towns had this gear in it. Clearly, everybody in the Knicks brass didn't believe that he was capable of doing this, because if they did, you wouldn't have heard some of the rumors that you heard throughout the course of the last two seasons.
3: Right.
6: The fact that this guy is playing out over his skis the way that he is living up to being the number one overall pick in a draft once upon a time.
3: But for not the same reason.
6: And for it to happen, I hear you.
3: You know what I mean?
6: But for it to happen this late in his career, when he's 30 years old, it's unexpected. So, yeah, I just think that you're going to have a hard time finding a comparison in terms of career arc to Karl Anthony Towns if, in fact, the Knicks win and he gets finals MVP.
2: But then let's bring it back around. Did he need Mike Brown to unlock this version of him?
3: Definitely.
2: I mean, the fact that you had Mike Brown talking about this is what the regular season is for us to try these things out so that I can see what do you do best, how do I extract that out of you and make sure everyone else is flowing in the same way, he's been amazing. What was the big criticism about Tom Thibodeau and the Knicks at this point last year? They were tired. Too many minutes played. He listened to them. He's utilized the bench more throughout the regular season so that when this moment arrives, these guys aren't tired, your star players aren't tired, and the bench is sharper. And they have come up in a big way in these playoffs. Mike Brown, from a tactical standpoint, from a connectivity standpoint, from a culture standpoint, has done a remarkable job with these Knicks.
3: He's a championship coach.
2: He's been awesome.
3: He's won championships as an assistant coach multiple times. And now he's proving he is a championship coach. He got the best out of that guy. And when I say not the same reason that he was the number one pick, what I mean is he was the number one pick because you thought he was going to score 30 a game. Who cares? He's at his lowest point total since his rookie season, and he's at his best. He's number one pick because he can play defense now, and he scores, and he does everything. He's been awesome. And yes, of course, Mike Brown deserves credit, and people need to continuously give Mike Brown credit because of what he's done with this team and how he's played into their strengths. He has been awesome. Well, tonight is going to be some night at the Garden. We'll discuss next. We're on Sportsmanlike, presented by Progressive Insurance. Heroes rise when they run into
7: 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The top for Towns. Hey, score!
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0: 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You watch me bleed until I
1: can't breathe. 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Game 3 NBA Finals tonight. Game 4, Vegas Golden Knights, Hurricanes tomorrow night. With Vegas up 2-1 in that series. You saw it over the weekend on ABC. The double overtime 5-4 victory in game number 3. Game 4 on Tuesday. But tonight is certainly a hot ticket at Madison Square Garden. Knicks in the finals for the first time since 1999. Yeah. President of the United States is planning on being there tonight, as invited by the majority governor of the Knicks, James Dolan. And Josh Hart, Knicks forward, had this to say about the ticket prices, how expensive it's going to be, and of course, all of the excitement around game number 3 at Madison Square Garden.
2: The environment, the atmosphere is going to be electric, obviously, and we're happy that we're at home and, you know, we have them at our back. I kind of wish the ticket prices weren't as crazy as they are. I feel like a lot of people who are been waiting for this moment for a very long time, you know, unfortunately aren't able to get into the building with, you know, the cheapest ticket, $7,000-$8,000. So it's just, that's ridiculous. You know, it should still be rocking, but obviously we wish those were a little cheaper.
1: Josh Hart speaks as he plays. Blue collar, hard nose, like on a 10-day contract. Mm-hmm. Like his life is on a 10-day contract. Like I need to play, like I am not going to be here. And thus he wants the hardworking blue collar. I'm not calling the people that are going tonight not hardworking, but I'm saying what he's talking about is the people that have been there through the stinky version of the Knicks he wished could get in the building. That's the nature of the beast in sports, unfortunately, at this point. But it is going to be a scene tonight at Madison Square Garden. I guess it's going to be treated like you're going through TSA security at an airport, because obviously if the president of the United States is going to be there, regardless of who the president is, there's going to be extra security. How will this impact the crowd, you think, tonight?
3: Well, I mean, it's going to be an electric atmosphere. I don't know that it would be as raucous as it normally would be, because I don't know how many of the blue-collar folks are going to be in the building.
4: Right.
3: And those are the people that actually make the Garden what it is. Mm-hmm. Everybody focuses on Celebrity Row, and we know Spike Lee will be in the building. We know Ben Stiller will be in the building, Timothy Chalamet. And you guys, if you're listening, all of y'all are welcome to come on the show at any point.
4: Yeah, love you guys.
3: Yeah, we would love to have y'all on there. But I don't know if, like, the 7th Avenue crew will be in the building tonight because of how expensive the tickets are. And that's the real shame of it all, right? Because that's what makes the scene, being able to have the crowd that's outside, being able to have that go inside into the building. I get that Madison Square Garden is the mecca of basketball. It's the world's most famous arena, but it's the people that make it special.
4: Absolutely.
3: And it just feels like some of those people, based on the circumstances, won't be able to be there tonight, whether it's them being priced out or whether it's because POTUS is going to be in the building.
4: So I just, for reference, looked it up. Most expensive ticket I could find, second row, $160,000 for two.
1: And you're buying them or no?
4: Yeah. You're going to buy two tickets together.
3: She's not buying them.
4: No, Cece's got us. What are you talking about?
3: She said yes.
4: I was like, what? Cheapest for two, $5,600. And that is in section 226. So to echo your sentiments, the average person is not able to have that type of money to go to the game. And I think what is adding to disappointment for a lot of fans is that because they don't have the money, or they aren't willing to spend the money to get into the Garden tonight, the watch party that's been outside Madison Square Garden for the first two games, which has been such an unbelievable scene, is being taken away tonight because of security measures, because POTUS will be there. And living here in New York and talking to so many people, a lot of people are very disappointed that they won't be able to at least be as close to the building as possible and be around what has developed into a really exciting and vibrant community outside the Garden to watch these games. And I completely understand from a security standpoint why that wouldn't be a good idea, given what's going to happen in the Garden tonight, but I know a lot of people are really disappointed because that has been part of what is driving this electric environment during these games is those watch parties outside the Garden.
1: So from an X's and O's perspective, like if you think about going to an airport, it's I'm not taking a shot. It's going to be a slower security process because you have to be really safe, obviously.
3: Yeah.
1: From an X's and O's perspective, is it kind of on the Spurs you better get going early because all the fans may not be in the building?
3: Oh, no, they'll be in the building.
1: Do you think everybody's going to get their hours?
3: For them tickets? Yeah, well, they're encouraging the fans to come in there, what, a half an hour earlier?
4: Oh, hours.
1: They're normal.
3: So yeah, they're normal, yeah. So they're instead of opening the gates 90 minutes before tip-off, they're opening them 2 hours before tip-off. So...
1: So that's where the 8:30 Eastern start actually helps in this case.
3: Yeah, it absolutely does.
1: You so go to, if you're a 9 to 5 or you go to work and you go right there.
3: I think the fans will be in their seats and they'll be juiced up and they'll be ready to go. Now, if you're the Spurs, you're right. I think they have to jump on the Knicks early.
1: I would just say more because the people wouldn't be there, but obviously you're
4: right. They need anyway.
3: It's interesting because I heard Wendy talking about this over the weekend and he said that there is this feeling of impending doom for the Knicks fans, right? You're up 2-0 in the finals. You took two games on the road. And you still somehow don't believe that your team is actually going to be able to get out there and get it done, right? It's like if the New York Jets were in the Super Bowl. It's like, oh, we made it this far, but, like, the team is going to break my heart eventually. Nuno can speak better to this than I could, but I think that a lot of Knicks fans won't have that sigh of relief, and they won't let the success of this team fully wash over them until they actually hold up the Larry O'Brien trophy. Yeah. You know?
5: Oh, yeah. Like, I was talking to Evan about this, and I think this team, and this is why I love this team, they're psychotic in the actually really good way, right? Like, you listen to Jalen Brunson doesn't seem like he's having any fun whatsoever throughout this whole, this whole run, right? Like, Mikal Bridges, like, they don't make eye contact with anyone they're talking to. Like, their sole focus is, it's 0-0, win the next game, we don't care, like... And that's
1: kind of the Patriot way. Look at you all of a sudden coming around to it.
5: But that's kind of like, and that's where I'm at. Like, yeah, they're up 2-0 or two, you know, like I heard Wendy say something about like they don't that the Knicks don't have the momentum in the series, which kind of threw me off of figuring out like you're up 2-0. You don't have the
3: momentum. Who the hell has like, if it ain't the Knicks, then who has it?
6: Add Wendy to the Bontemps list.
5: I heard that on Friday night after the game, and it just kind of threw me off. But like,
1: what do you mean the Knicks don't have the momentum?
3: He said, I don't understand that at all.
5: Yes, he literally said the Knicks don't have the momentum. And like on their post game Hoop Collective,
6: we're gonna need a check on that.
5: I will grab that and we'll play.
3: That don't make a whole lot of sense to me.
5: You know, but like, no, it is like I just let's get to the point where you're up in a, you know, big in a closeout game where then you can celebrate. That's kind of where my mentality is.
1: Well, that is the right mentality for this team because they've worked so hard to be this that you can't celebrate up 2-0. Maybe what Brian meant was that basically the Knicks have everything to lose now and the Spurs now have nothing to lose. Now you revert back to
3: you're fluid in Hoop Collective.
1: Yeah, because now you revert back to where were you supposed to be this year? Right? The Knicks were supposed to be here this year. The Spurs were not. So if you look at it, if the Spurs have their 07 LeBron Cavs losing to the Spurs, ironically, moment of getting swept, there can be an assumption we'll be okay. We'll get back there. We've got this 22-year-old that is, you know, an alien who's voluntarily.

0: pressure this year, though.
1: Yes, but it's
0: new head coach, so it makes it feel different. But they had pressure coming into this year.
1: Yeah, I just don't think that the Spurs have momentum. I think the Spurs have less to lose now than the Knicks do. And if you want to define that as momentum,
0: how do you have less to lose? You have a championship to lose. I never subscribed to that.
1: Well, but one you team's have a up to nothing.
0: I understand that, but you got it's the first of four, not the first of two.
1: Well,
0: so I mean, yeah. Like I listen. I'm with you. I think this series is over. Like, I saw that movie.
1: Oh, I never said that.
0: Oh, I think this series is over. I saw that movie, Obsession, this weekend. Oh. Shout out to Rob Lorenzo, our social and digital director, who recommended it. That was the movie that Wemby treated his team to. I mean, unless Wemby has one of those wishing sticks that was in the movie, this series is over. It's a wrap. Like, they don't have an answer for Karl Anthony Towns. They do not have an answer for him.
1: They're choosing not to. I don't
0: know. Well, you can say they're choosing not to. They haven't shown that they have an answer to him. They've tried to defend him every which way. They've tried Wemby. They've tried Keldon Johnson. They've tried other. It hasn't worked. They have no answer for Karl Anthony Towns. And as a result, the Knicks are going to finish this series and in short order. I had Knicks in five coming into this series. I'm going to have to amend it. I'm going to have to amend it. It's Knicks in four. This series ain't going back to San Antonio.
2: Wow.
0: This is a wrap. It's over. I know Nuno feels away. He was mad at me in the group chat on Friday night because he felt like I touched the money.
2: Yeah.
0: I told Nuno I can't touch the money because I'm not a Knicks fan. But I got eyes. I can see. And the Knicks are a better team than the San Antonio Spurs, and they're executing like it in every phase of basketball.
1: Not going back to San Antonio.
0: No.
1: Wow.
0: No.
1: Are the Bears going back to Chicago? We'll get to that next. We're on Sportsmanlike, presented by Progressive Insurance.
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4: General manager of the Los Angeles Rams, Les Snead, is here. 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

0: Unsportsmanlike with Evan, Canty, and Michelle. Bye,
1: bye, bye, bye, bye. We are Unsportsmanlike here on ESPN Radio. 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On Friday, the Chicago Bears announced it's basically all but done, that they are going to move to Indiana from Chicago. Move to Indiana, which, I mean, it's not that far from downtown Chicago.
2: No, it's far. It's far.
1: For some people.
2: It's not close.
1: And the governor, Mike Braun, of Indiana, was on Best Week Ever over the weekend. That is 7A to 10A Eastern with Courtney Cronin and Peter Burns. And the governor had this to say on what made him confident that he wasn't just being used as a bargaining tool.
3: 6 months ago, they call us, and they had looked at maybe coming to Indiana, but it never materialized. And Hoosiers always thought it was just a bargaining ploy. Well, I made it clear when we did get the overture and the McCaskey crew came down to Indianapolis and Kevin Warren just laid it out. This is going to be an honest conversation. I've done a lot of real estate before I became a senator and a governor, and I want to make sure you're serious. Well, I knew they had to be serious because we were down to 6 months. And then from that point until today, it's been moving at the speed of business, and we've been in touch with them twice a week since the legislation passed in February, and we were in touch a lot between that pre-Christmas first meeting to where we got the bill and their public statement of sincerity across the same day. And I asked for that to make sure that that statement came out from them first. We'd get the legislation going. And that to me was another kind of confirmation that this wasn't there just using us to try to extract a deal out of either Chicago or their state government.
1: So, for real, is it happening?
2: Man, if it is, it's taking the Madden curse to another level. Usually it's just the player getting hurt or the team playing bad. But the team actually leaving the state?
4: You're moving to Indiana.
2: Man, right? They got to change the backdrop of the Madden cover. You can't use the Chicago skyline no more, homie.
4: You hate to see it. You hate to see it, don't you? No, but it does seem like Chicago proper doesn't look like a viable option anymore for the Bears. Whether it's Arlington Heights or now Hammond, Indiana, these other sites outside of the city proper seem to be picking up more steam. And kudos to Hammond, Indiana, because they've gone all in on this. And why wouldn't you? Because you're about to experience a huge economic boom to your region if you're able to get the stadium there and have an infusion of people coming in to watch the Bears. But I hate the business of sports. As someone who lost a franchise altogether in St. Louis, with the Rams going back to L.A., this is a problem. And I know the Bears are still going to be in the Chicago region. But is this a good thing for fans? Is this a good thing for the brand of the Bears? And I know people always want to point to the Jets and the Giants being over in New Jersey. How many people say that that's a great experience for fans in New York City to go out to MetLife?
1: Terrible.
2: Nobody says that.
4: How many people say that that reflects what people feel about the culture and the vibe of New York City? It's not there. It's non-existent. And go ahead.
1: Just a question on this. Off of what you just said, can they put another team in Chicago now?
4: Because there's no team in Illinois?
1: Like, technically, can you put another team? Like, if the NFL was to expand, or
4: they
1: you would
4: can
1: have
4: do
1: a team,
4: whatever they want, yes.
1: If you're going to have a team move, could you have a team actually move to Chicago? I don't want to name names. I don't want to get a fan base upset.
4: Well, right? If you had even, let's say, hypothetically, expansion right. or something. Like, hey,
1: could
4: we don't have a team in the
1: that?
4: State of Illinois.
1: Like, could we
2: well, I mean,
1: put a
2: it's
1: team
2: the third
1: the
2: largest city in the country. New York has got two teams. L.A. has got two teams.
1: No, but that's what Michelle's saying, is that we, by Hammond into Indiana circumstances, we don't in the city have teams. It's technically in another state.
2: Yeah, I mean, okay.
1: That's what I'm asking. Can they put a team in Chicago? Like, if all of a sudden new governorship, whatever, new political figures come in and say, we have a different way of fundraising, raising money. We're going to look at this differently. We'd like an NFL team here, downtown Chicago. Can they do that? Is that legal in terms of NFL?
4: I don't know
2: if the owners would vote for that, though.
4: They'd get more money. That would be
2: encroaching on the Bears' market.
1: But they left.
4: And they'd be getting more money.
2: They still have a huge fan base in that region. So I don't know that the owners would be on board with that.
4: But then don't you think that the Bears are important to the NFL. Yes. It is a brand that is important to the
2: franchise.
4: It's important to this league. It's important to sports as a whole. And yet they aren't coming together in the spirit of collaboration to get this done, to keep the team in the city. So I think down the road, if Illinois has different politicians in charge, et cetera, let's just hypothetically say expansion, they're like, let's go back to the table in Chicago. We should have a stadium in the city proper. We have the land. Let's get it done.
1: Yeah, you're right.
4: I could see it happening. But it's just a real bummer for a fan base that has been so dedicated to this franchise to think that part of their identity, which is the Monsters of the Midway, we're right there on the water. We are the Chicago Bears. They take so much pride in the Chicago Bears. And to dilute that in any way, because of money, because of the business of sports, is awful for those fans, and I feel for them.
2: It bothers me because it feels like it's a greed play.
4: Totally.
2: The NFL, the viability, the revenue that the league is generating is off the charts right now, right? Like, none of the other major sports leagues can even compete. Everybody's just trying to get to second place. And so for the Chicago Bears to move that franchise out of the city limits, out of the state, it's not prioritizing creating the best experience for your fans, because Hammond, Indiana is not close. My wife lives on the south. My wife's family lives on the south side of Chicago, and Hammond is 30 minutes from them. So it's just disgusting that greed would take the team out of the state.
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11: I would put Eli in way ahead of it's the Hall of Fame, not the Hall of Very Good. 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
16: Indiana was right to swoop in when they did, which was December of 2025. There was a letter put out by the Bears team president and CEO Kevin Warren that the team would expand its search after it had said it was focusing on Arlington Heights, where it owns the property, to include the Northwest region of Indiana, which is technically still Chicagoland. So I think Indiana capitalized on a moment, but in my opinion, And what I'm being told from my reporting, sources I've spoken with, this is nowhere as close to a done deal as the governor seems to be, of governor of Indiana, Mike Braun, who we just talked to, seems to be positioning it as. The way it was described to me is that right now, Indiana is in the lead to go get the Bears, but the Bears are still leaving the door open for Illinois to make something shake. They are, quote, still in the race.
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5: Oh, yeah, that was
4: episode
5: great.
4: 1 with Dan Patrick was absolutely was phenomenal. I certainly urge people to go check that out. CC upon further review.
1: All right, let's get it going.
0: Number 3.
1: Cat for MVP?
6: Ooh.
1: It's certainly trending that way through the first two games of the NBA Finals. The Finals will do more to change the perception of who he is as a player, more so than any other player in this series. As a player, defining your legacy is not just about playing well on the biggest stage, but it's also about who you do it against. After Game 2, Smalls, Karl-Anthony Towns told Lisa Salters that he is utilizing his experience, size, and skill when defending Victor Wembanyama, making it difficult on him. The experience piece is the thing, and looking historically at finals matchups between number one overall picks provides some context to the current matchup. Cat is 30 years old, Wemby's 22. It's the second finals between number one picks, 130 or older, and 122 or younger. We know 07 was the first one between Tim Duncan and LeBron James. We all know how that went. Spurs broke out the brooms. In this series, Karl-Anthony Towns is 8 of 13 from the field, 18 points with Wemby as the primary defender. When he's held Wemby to 7 of 20 from the field with 5 turnovers as the primary defender. If the Knicks finish the drill, then Cat is a surefire Hall of Famer, and he goes from the number one overall pick that Minnesota gave up on to the, quote, "I can't believe they traded that guy," end quote. Who will be the career comp to Cat after the NBA Finals is done?
6: Ooh, I don't know if there will be, because not only were you right in saying it matters who you do it against,
1: yeah,
6: and locking down Victor Wembanyama, this emerging alien superstar face of the league, it matters who you do it for.
1: Yeah.
6: And if he does this against Wemby for the Knicks, a team in the biggest market in the country that hasn't won since 1973, you're the biggest catalyst to them winning, to hanging a banner. You're the MVP. You change your narrative twice over, because you did it against Wemby for the Knicks. So I don't know if there will ever be a comp for him as somebody that was dismissed in the way he was.
4: The closest one for me, and he's not going to be a Hall of Famer like Cat is the one that ironically is the same team. Technically, he was drafted by a different team in Cleveland, but I'm going to keep going back to Andrew Wiggins because I want to go storyline more than stats in this case. Storyline. Wiggins and Cat in Minnesota, ultimately coached by Tom Thibodeau. The famous practice with Jimmy Butler, you know, wearing the fancy watch and taking the third stringers, and him saying these guys aren't tough enough to win. I love Jimmy when he was with the Heat, took them to 2 finals. What's about to happen is Andrew Wiggins was the second best player on a championship team with Golden State in 2022. And Karl-Anthony Towns is going to be looked at as the second best player, but also maybe win finals MVP of a championship team in 2026. And Jimmy's looking for his first title. He did not, unfortunately for me, get that in Miami. Number one overall pick, kind of written off, borderline salary dump. I think Wiggins, ironically, for Minnesota, is kind of where you go. And by the way, how many years away are we from Anthony Edwards getting frustrated in Minnesota, saying we got to get over that hump? I mean, Minnesota.
1: No, he's going to be fine. They're going to move to the Eastern Conference. He's gonna be good.
4: I'm just saying that there is a theme here with these Minnesota number one overall picks.
1: Yeah. Vegas East, do you have a comp?
7: We were thinking potentially Chauncey Billups.
1: Chauncey Billups?
7: Given up on by several teams, not just one team, and then wins finals MVP in 04.
1: Top 3 pick, 3-time All NBA. Yeah, that makes sense. Like, you got finals MVP. That makes sense. Chauncey Billups is a good one.
7: Fingers crossed that the comparisons stay there.
4: Why is that?
1: I don't know if you can bet on that.
7: I don't know if Cat's a head coach material.
1: Are there any comps if we take it outside of the NBA?
4: Do you think Stafford is a comp or no?
6: Sam Darnold?
4: Sam Darnold's a very good one.
1: But Stafford was the number one overall pick.
7: I feel like it's more like if Jared Goff wins, like that would kind of be the comp.
4: That's a good one.
6: Oh, that's a good one.
7: The Lions didn't really give up on Stafford. They were just like, we're going to make this trade.
4: Chauncey. because of the amount of teams.
1: Yeah.
6: But Darnold would be, the Rams gave up on him. Or I'm sorry, Goff, number one overall pick. Rams gave up on him. And he does it for a franchise that's been in pain.
1: Yeah.
6: The way the Knicks have been in pain.
1: Yeah.
6: Because obviously the Lions and the Knicks, there's a lot of similarities about historical dysfunction there.
4: There is something so amazingly inspiring. I don't know, I was gonna say like attractive relative to like understanding your role and thriving in it. With some of these guys that we've mentioned and we continue to mention, Aaron Gordon was a top five pick in the draft. Is asked to play one role in Orlando. Like, hey, be the guy. No, when he goes to Denver, you know what the guy is? The guy is helping the guy. And you know how important that is? Jrue Holiday in Milwaukee and Boston. Derek White in Boston. And now Karl Anthony Towns is playing that kind of role at a higher level. I get it. But help the guy. And Brunson's the guy.
6: Okay, but can I give you one on Brunson too? He has to be the go-to guy. He thrives as the go-to guy. I was watching some videos from back in the day with Jay Wright talking about him. And he enjoyed his time in Dallas, he said, but he wasn't fully that guy. And it's not about...
1: It could be. Luka was there.
6: Correct. He doesn't want to be the star. He just wants the pressure. He wants to be the one that elevates his team. And so he got into the right environment with the Knicks to be that guy.
4: One quick thing before you get to the next one. I'm angered towards anyone saying that Jalen Brunson has not had a good series. Here's why he's had a good series. In his specific case, his field goal percentage does not matter. What matters is him taking field goals. When you're the best player in a team and you're an offensive player, you cannot stop shooting because you're missing. The more he shoots, the more the defense is still going to be all over him and open up lanes for other people.
1: Next.
0: Number two.
1: Giannis. It feels like the decision has whittled down to a handful of destinations: Orlando, Miami, Cleveland, Portland, and Boston. Bucks owner Jimmy Haslam said that the NBA draft is a, quote, natural time, end quote, to make a decision on whether the two-time MVP will be with the team or shipped elsewhere. According to our very own Ramona Shelburne, the Heat are the most motivated team, but there will be other teams that come out of the woodwork to make an offer, given how these playoffs have unfolded. As for the package, it'll be steep. Months ago, the Warriors offered 4 unprotected first-round picks, and the Bucks rejected it. It will likely take a combination of picks along with good young players. So, who's the team that's off the board that that should get involved in the Giannis sweepstakes in the coming weeks?
4: The team you just mentioned. That's the first time they've been mentioned since that. The Golden State Warriors. Where are they with this? Where are they exactly? Seriously, like, why have they not been in the mix?
1: I don't know what they're waiting on. I don't know if they have the offer that Milwaukee is actually looking for.
4: Well, okay, what are you looking for if you're Milwaukee? Are you looking for players to help you that you don't have your picks, or are you looking for as many picks as possible to build up a team? The reason I ask that is if hypothetically Jimmy Butler is the salary that Milwaukee gets, he cannot play to start the season because of an injury. The thought would be you're going to get the 4 first rounders, check. You get pick swaps, check. You get Jimmy, you rehab him, and you tell him you won't have to play a game here.
1: Yeah, you rehab him.
4: But you will have to, and you don't have to worry about this with him. He's going to work his butt off to get back on the court. And then you reroute him for more picks.
1: Yeah.
4: What is your goal? I don't think that's going to happen, but that's the team that I would say. I think at this point, if I were to handicap it, I would say State of Florida or surprise.
6: So Heat or Magic?
4: State of Florida or surprise.
6: Is there one of the two of those that you think
1: is more likely? Who's the surprise then? That's what I'm talking about. Who's the surprise? Because we understand those State of Florida.
4: I do not believe it's Oklahoma City.
1: Okay.
4: Let me ask a wild card. I don't think the answer is yes to this, but does the loser of this series get in the mix?
1: I don't know if it makes sense for the Spurs to blow up what they're doing.
6: Yeah, they're so young.
4: I say this, for Nuno's sake, if God forbid the Knicks blow this series, do they get back in the mix? Do they say we got as far as we could get with this team
6: and
4: sell high on Cat?
6: If they go up 2-0.
4: Well, they did.
6: And crumble.
4: Yeah.
6: I would imagine anything's on the table.
4: So if you're the Bucks, are you waiting till the series is over? Now, I don't believe the Knicks have enough to get him in a straight 2-team deal. But are other teams salivating at the idea of getting Karl Anthony Towns? You're damn right they are.
1: Yeah.
6: Oh, with what he's done these first 2 games? No chance.
4: The
6: absolutely.
4: The Knicks believe that this is the peak, which is likely going to be a championship.
1: So you're saying Knicks sell high on Cat?
4: I'm asking the question.
6: That would be nice.
4: I made the point.
1: That would be savage.
4: I'm asking the question. Let me do it this way. I made the point that when Oklahoma City lost, I said, everyone's at the table, we can start dinner. That's what I said specifically. I believe all of the offers would be in. If the Knicks were to blow this series, are all the offers in? So in other words, as we're saying, hey, by the end of the week, it's going to get done, or next week, whatever it is with Giannis, it's going to get done. Are the Bucks acting short-sighted if they make a deal before they know who wins this series? Just throwing that out there. Because of the recouped value of one Karl Anthony Towns.
1: Next, number one. Baker Mayfield contract negotiations, quote, are not anywhere close to what we're thinking, end quote. That's how the former number one overall pick described the state of play as he angles for a new deal in Tampa. Mayfield has stated at the beginning of training camp is the deadline for any discussions on a long-term pact with the team. The Bucs are caught in a similar spot as teams like the Seahawks, the Colts, the Texans, and the Panthers, which is having a quarterback that at the right price can win you a title. At the wrong price, he can get everyone fired. If the middle-class quarterback is extinct, can an NFL team have sustained success approaching the position as fungible? That is the question that the Tampa Bay Bucs have to answer this offseason.
4: So they have a style. It's clear, the Bucs. What they have done is they've found the reclamation project, they've priced him properly, and they've won with him. If Baker wants more, do they try to pay him that, or do they find the next version of him? And if so, who's that?
6: But that's,
1: okay, so you have to ask yourself, which one is harder? Winning with paying Baker what he wants, or finding the next iteration of Baker Mayfield?
6: I think finding the next iteration would be harder, no?
1: Is it? I'm asking the question. I don't know. I don't know the answer.
4: Well, who
1: it's harder
4: be?
1: For some teams. It doesn't seem like it's harder for the Eagles. Doesn't seem like it's harder for the Seahawks. There are certain teams that do it better than others. So the question is, as a franchise, how well do we do it in terms of being able to scout quarterbacks, find out what their superpower is, and whether or not they're fit here if those guys are available on
4: the... All right, let's leave the two, oh my God, they're available guys out, which would be Lamar Jackson and Joe Burrow, right? Let's leave them out just for argument's sake. Are there other guys that you would look at and say, eh, maybe this team would move on from them?
6: Bryce Young.
4: Okay, in division, sure, that's one.
1: CJ Stroud.
4: It doesn't seem that way.
1: It doesn't seem that way, but if he doesn't get the deal that he's looking for, where clearly he wants a new contract this offseason, and things end the way that they ended this past playoffs, or God forbid they don't make the playoffs.
6: No, God.
1: Yeah, I mean.
4: I have a final answer.
1: Yeah.
4: Final answer. I'm playing it out. He's going to be a free agent. I've had success with this before. It's the most QB-rich draft we've seen in years, and there's hypothetical scenarios that we could play out or trades that you could play out now to get these quarterbacks that maybe Jalen Hurts, if this year doesn't go perfectly, the Eagles are going to say, we're going to figure this out and dive in. You know what? I have a price for Baker. If he exceeds that, I'm fine playing it out on a one-year deal. Final answer. If I'm Tampa, if I'm Jason Light, the general manager, Baker, you've been unbelievable for us. You were way better than we ever could have imagined. We win the division basically every year. I know they didn't this year. We win the division basically every single year with you. You've been an MVP candidate. You've been awesome in the community. We love you. But that's it. Like, we're willing to pay you kind of what you're making now. We're not willing to pay you more than that. And if you want more than that, we completely understand. We're going to play it out on a one-year deal.
1: Would you be comfortable paying Baker Mayfield Brock Purdy money?
4: No.
1: But that's my point. But that's what he's asked. That's what he's going to ask for.
4: He also has, I don't want to have this as a shot at him, his weapons are through the roof, and they've been through the roof, right? And I'm going to have to pay them at some point, potentially, unless I'm just going to continue to churn, right? I already paid Godwin, right? I previously paid Mike Evans.
1: We live in a world where Daniel Jones is on his second contract paying him north of $40 million a year.
4: And I don't think
1: that's the world. That's the world we live in. So, like, if you're Baker Mayfield, you have a strong case to be made that you've done more for the Bucs than Daniel Jones has done for the Colts.
4: Absolutely. Oh, that's not debatable.
1: So
4: that doesn't mean the Bucs have to pay you, though.
1: If Daniel Jones is getting $44 million a year,
4: oh my God,
1: Baker Mayfield's got the argument to say, hey, I want a number that starts with a five in front of it on average annual value. Are the Bucs willing to give him that? If they are, that is giving Baker Mayfield Brock Purdy money, and you said you're uncomfortable with that.
4: I would not do that. Upon further review, getting the job done, just like Granger.
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1: The Knicks survive. This Magic Carpet ride continues. 13 straight victories, and they lead 2-0 here in these NBA Finals.
2: We don't feel like we played well or up to our standard, at least. 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
3: Next game might as well be 0-0 again. It's how it has to be. Can't be satisfied with anything.
4: Now you're going to go on the road in that environment. 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This is different.
5: 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Game number three tonight at the building you were watching if you're watching on ESPN2 right now, listening on the radio. Yes, thank you. It's Madison Square Garden at that building tonight, which will be packed, of course. High-priced tickets. The President of the United States scheduled to be there. And so is Wemby, of course, at 7'5". Now, maybe play like 7'5". Just throwing that out there. It's very frustrating. You call them the most dominant force in the league. CeCe, I don't see that personally. You have to play a dominant brand of basketball to be dominant. And they don't put him near the basket. Stop running plays for mid-range jumpers for him. Stop running plays for him to shoot a three. The stat line I want to look for tonight is 0-for-0 from behind the arc for Wemby. That would be the dream stat line. And how many dunks? Give me whatever the over is on dunks and less threes.
6: You think he had more dunks in game two than he did game one?
5: I want even more. I don't want mid-range jumpers.
6: Well, it wasn't a mid-range jumper.
5: No.
6: It wasn't a mid-range jumper when they took the lead in the final minute. It was literally a layup and one.
5: That's what I want.
6: Oh, okay.
5: Every time.
6: He gave you more of that in game two,
5: In the final 40 seconds, he took two mid-range jumpers. Mitchell Robinson's coming out to guard him. You know what? Ball fake and get to the basket. I've had enough of the mid-range jumper. I understand that Javante is now going to show every mid-range jumper that he made.
6: Thank
5: again,
6: you.
5: All of
6: he
5: guys.
6: Made a bunch of mid-range
5: jumpers.
6: In the second half, he made a bunch of mid-range jumpers.
5: Well, and now show on television, and I'll describe it on radio, show when he goes to the basket, as we just showed, and he got fouled. It's unbelievable that they don't run more plays. And can I say one other thing, X's and O's wise? You got to try something differently defensively. He can't just keep going out there and guarding Cat. Dare I say, zone for a couple of possessions?
6: They tried to do the one-man zone with Wemby. It didn't work.
5: Do it more. Another big, you got to try it. Whether it's Cornette, dust off Olynyk, whatever it is, you got to try something. San Antonio now has had this approach of, this is what got us here. We're just going to keep doing it and hope it works better. The Knicks don't lose. And any kind of scenario that you throw at them, they win. I went to basketball camp once, and they literally would work with us on hypothetical late game scenarios, right? Like, all right, you're down two, the other team has the ball. You're up five with however this team has the ball. Like, there's no scenario that the Knicks don't win right now. They win in, close game, they got it. Blow a lead, they got it. Blow out, they got it. I mean, you have to try something different if you're San Antonio. The Knicks literally do not lose. The last time they lost, we'll get to the Wemby sound in a second. The last time that they lost, we were getting into a ride share in Pittsburgh the night of the draft, laughing about our guy CJ McCollum destroying the Knicks.
7: It's been 43 days.
5: April 23rd.
7: April 23rd. 43 days ago, the Knicks lost.
5: You got to try something different, something that like, whoa, what? We didn't see that. And Mike Brown is so good right now that he'll combat it, but you got to hope combating it is too late. So where's the pressure now? Is it on Wemby to come back, or is it on the Knicks? Let's hear from Victor Wembanyama, who met with the media yesterday about how he deals with the pressure in the NBA Finals.
8: I think the key is acceptance a lot of times. And to taking a step back, realizing the journey that's behind us and what's ahead of us, and just being okay with who I am, where I am, what I'm doing. I think at the end of the day, this is everything that I wish for. So there's no reason to really overthink it. This is what I'm built for.
5: Now or later? This is what he's built for. We know that. We get that. Is he built for it now or later?
7: Could be both, but this could also be a stepping stone into what he'll ultimately become, because the Knicks are an absolute force right now. as you mentioned, they haven't lost in 43 days. They've won 13 in a row. It's outrageous. But I think all the pressure is now on the Knicks. And I know that sounds crazy because they stole both games on the road. They're up 2-0. They haven't lost in forever. They've been blowing teams out. They win in close games. They're coming from behind. Everything is vibing for them. But you have not won since 1973. And you have a commanding lead in this series. You cannot lose it. If you lose, this is one of the all-time great collapses in sports. The pressure is on you to get it done. As a team that was in the Eastern Conference Finals last year, said you were capable of this, and now here you are. For Victor Wembanyama at 22 years old in this young Spurs team, this could just be the beginning of their journey. Now they're essentially playing with nothing to lose because you're already at a deficit. People already think it's a wrap. People are saying it's going to be a sweep, that we'll have this series over by Wednesday. So if you're the Knicks, you cannot mess this up. You cannot fumble.
6: I ain't worried about the Knicks fumbling it. I'm just trying to figure out whether or not Wemby has an A game in his bag that he can pull out when his team needs it the most, right? We talk about competitive greatness being at your best when your best is required. Well, damn it, your best is required right now because the other guy that you're defending on the other team, he is taking you to task on his way to winning finals MVP. Something about it has to change. It didn't matter what Wemby did. Cat had an answer for it. Early on, Cat knocks down a couple of threes. Then he has got the blow-by dunk on Wemby in the second quarter. That's off the inbounds play at 9:50 mark in the second quarter. It was absolutely unbelievable. That was a tone setter to me. Like, he had to pass the bridges for the corner three in the seven-minute mark in the second quarter, which was an impossible play. Like, he finished the half with a corner three. Like, I just, Karl Anthony Towns has been able to score, has been able to play make, has been able to drive to the rim, and there is absolutely nothing that Victor Wembanyama and the Spurs can do about it. And so, for the guy that won Defensive Player of the Year, who I dubbed as the most unstoppable force in all of basketball, both ends of the court, the Knicks have the hack for it, which is Karl Anthony Towns, the self-proclaimed best shooting big man in the history of the game. Now that we say that on this stage, because he's on this stage playing the way that he's playing, not too many people are laughing about that comment. Karl Anthony Towns is having an unbelievable series right now while the Knicks are having an all-time run. Again, I don't know that there is a player in these finals that will be able to change the perception of who they are as a player more so than Karl Anthony Towns.
5: Not up, only down. I mean, honestly. We will look at Wemby differently if they get swept. For a minute. But nobody will increase, as you're saying, nobody will increase their status more than Karl Anthony Towns. We're on Sportsmanlike, presented by Progressive Insurance.
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1: 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And joining us now, ESPN NBA analyst, writer, Vincent, Vince, Vinny, Vincenzo, Goodwill, joining us here on Unsportsmanlike. I believe you had the Q&A with Mike Brown yesterday or 2 days ago when he was talking about Karl Anthony Towns and his leadership and management of him. It was a great question and a great answer. What did you learn about Brown and Towns after asking that question?
2: That you can go viral by asking very simple questions because very complicated answers come. And all of a sudden, it's a great question. But I knew that their relationship was a little bit rocky to start the season. So you knowing that you asked the question because you're having like a moment. And Mike Brown was pretty humble, I think, in the answer and saying, hey, you know, I think I have a great plan. And the next thing you know, the player doesn't like the plan. And it's like basically saying 2 steps forward, 3 steps back, 5 steps forward, 1 step back. Like that sort of thing. So for a coach to remove his ego and to say, hey, the play, like the customer's always right, the player's always right, you don't hear dudes say that. You know what I mean? And sometimes you always wondered, okay, does Mike Brown, is he really putting his stamp on his team? And the stamp on his team is, I'm not going to force my way onto these players. For Karl Towns to be his most important player, for him to say, okay, I'm going to retrofit everything I do for you, that takes a lot. And you're seeing like the fruits of all that right now.
3: VG, I made a statement earlier in the show. I said, no player in this series will have his perception change more than what we've seen from Karl Towns if this thing keeps going the way that it does.
2: Yeah.
3: Who's the player that is the career comp for Karl Towns in terms of his career arc? Because we struggle to find that. Some people, we floated out Chauncey Billups, Ev throughout Wiggins. I'm just trying to figure out who's the player from the NBA's annals, from the history of the league. Who's the guy?
2: Dirk Nowitzki. Think about all the things that we said about Dirk, that Dirk was soft, that a year-old shooting big man could never be the best player on the championship team,
3: that
2: he choked in 2006 and everything else. Now, Karl doesn't have the MVP.
3: Yeah.
2: You know what I mean? The MVP in 07 and everything else. But just the way that we talked about Karl Anthony Towns, the way that we talked about Dirk Nowitzki, like until 2011 happened, we were right about Dirk. And then we weren't. You know what I mean? They went on this magical ride, right?
3: Yep.
2: You had all these guys who were playing the best basketball of their career at precisely the right time, and Dirk was at the center of it. That looks so similar to what the New York Knicks are doing right now.
4: Mm-hmm.
2: Mikal Bridges playing the best basketball of his life. OG Anunoby playing the best basketball of his life. Landry Shamet, same thing. And Karl Towns is basically not being a supersized version of himself. Like, statistically, he's had better seasons, better years, whatever you want to call it. But the way that he's playing, it's almost like, oh, man, this, we got to change the way we talk about this guy.
4: Mm-hmm. Well, he's doing it against Victor Wembanyama, the alien on the other end of the floor. How would you describe what you're seeing from Wemby? Youth, fatigue, the moment too big, maybe a little bit of all of it. What are you seeing from Wemby right now?
2: The first two, I don't think the moment is too big. I don't look at him and see, man, he's shrinking.
4: Yeah.
2: I say, oh, he's immature. Not immature like in like a 16-year-old way.
4: Not mentally.
1: Not seasoned yet.
2: Yeah, just,
4: right.
2: You don't know until you know.
4: Mm-hmm.
2: You know what I mean? You don't, it's like you don't have experience until you have experience.
4: Right.
2: You know what I mean?
4: Like totally.
2: I think that's where he's at. The game two mistake to me was like emblematic of everything. He wanted to play with pace. He grabbed the ball off, he grabbed the rebound. He defended Jalen Brunson. We don't think anything about that. Victor Wembanyama being on the perimeter against Jalen Brunson. Jalen Brunson is dancing and he's with him. He grabs the rebound and he's about to just go with a pace. And he sees his coach. If you can see it on the screen, Mitch Johnson is waving, go, go, go.
3: Okay, help me out. Why didn't he take the timeout?
2: That's a young coach, too.
3: That's what I'm saying. Look at that. But you got a young team. I get trying to get the advantage going up against a defense that's not set. I understand that.
2: That's that.
3: But you got a young team, and this is a must-win situation. In worst-case scenario, tied at 104, you missed the shot, you're going into overtime. Why not take the timeout there? Why put Victor in a situation where if he misses it, you're down 0-2 going to the Garden?
2: Well, you're not thinking in the moment that Victor's going to throw the ball away. Like, on the things on the bingo board, that's the last thing that you're thinking about because that play is so rare. We're talking about you know, Havlicek steals the ball, like in plays that you've never seen before, but you heard the sound. Like, yeah. Those things never happen in the NBA. And you don't want to go against a set defense. And you want Victor against an unbalanced floor, especially for a player like that. You don't want defense to get a chance to load up on him. So he's saying, okay, Victor, go. It's your show. And he's so mature that you let him play, except that they just weren't on
3: except
2: the same
3: Except he wasn't mature in that moment.
2: Right. But here's the thing. Canty, if you were playing basketball right now, how would you guard Victor? You being 6'8 and a big dude, how would you guard him?
3: Oh, we're going to have to double him. I'm going to have to body him, all of those things.
2: That second thing, body him. Yeah. That's what they're doing. It's like old school basketball tactics. Oh, you got a dude that's taller than you and skinnier. Body him, put your elbow on him, put all of your weight on him and see what he does. And that's what they're doing, and they're not calling it, and I love it. I love it. I love that we're not having the whistle finals. I love it.
1: But the problem is bodying him where he's standing, which is not by the block at all times, drives me utterly insane when they run plays for him and the plays are not for attempted dunks. I'm throwing the ball up to him. I'm using my vertical spacing, and I'm going to say, you're going to be exhausted by the end of this, but we need you to play above the rim, and he's not doing that. It's driving me nuts. I don't understand it.
2: Okay. For one, your blood pressure's way too high Monday morning.
1: I don't care. It's ridiculous. No, it's ridiculous.
2: No, but secondarily, like, seriously, though, that's an idea that's great in concept. That's like throw the go route to Randy every time.
1: Yes. No, but what, tell me why that's a bad play then. Because if you throw the go route to Randy every time, guess what's going to be open? The run game. Every other time. You have to establish this. So, like, this is, I believe Jalen Brunson has actually played well the first two games. You know why? Because he hasn't stopped shooting.
2: Yeah.
1: Because it doesn't matter that he's missing. The defense is still going to go with the most clutch player in the sport that's playing right now. So if you're going to keep shooting the ball on the outside, you don't have to worry about anything else.
2: No, here's the thing. They don't have the shooting to give him the space. The Knicks don't have to respect the shooting, so the paint is clogged. So when he rolls, Mitchell Robinson is a big boy. I don't know if you've ever been around him. Is a big boy.
1: I understand.
2: Like, every seven-footer is not created equal. There's some seven-footers like, oh, yeah, he looks like a normal human being. He's just really tall. And not that he's skinny, but he's just tall. Mitchell Robinson is a massive human being. So you think you're throwing it up there, he's going to feel some pain on the way
1: up. So then what you actually said is when we say the Spurs are here ahead of time, it's not player development, it's roster management. They don't have another big to play with them.
2: Yes.
1: And that's where they're missing out, because ahead of time is now they realize we need someone else. We need Isaiah Stewart, Beef Stew, to go in there and beat some people up. I mean, that's the ahead of time. Their roster is not ready for this is what we're learning.
2: Yeah, but think about this. Their roster isn't ready, but they beat the champion OKC Thunder twice on their home floor.
1: Whose roster wasn't full, though.
2: But you beat a team that was a 70-win team minus you. Right, they were a 70-win pace team without playing the San Antonio Spurs. The Spurs were the only reason the Thunder didn't win 70 games, and they beat them twice on their home floor. So if their roster deficiencies, they still beat the best team in the league. This is just a bad matchup. Mm. And it's okay for it to be a bad matchup for them right now.
3: VG, I know you hate hypotheticals, but I'm going to get into one anyway. The Knicks have won 13 straight postseason games. Mm-hmm. They hadn't lost in 46 days. Mm-hmm. If they complete the sweep against the San Antonio Spurs.
2: I know where you're going.
3: Where does this run rank when it comes to the greatest NBA finals runs that we've seen in modern NBA history?
2: I call modern NBA history playoff expansion, which began in 1984.
3: Yeah.
2: Four playoff rounds and all that. You got to go through the gauntlet, right? So to me, the list starts with the 2001 Lakers. Prime Shaq, prime Kobe. The only game that they lost was a 48-point game to Allen Iverson in game one of the NBA finals.
3: The Ty Lue game.
2: Yeah. After that, 16-17 Warriors, the first Kevin Durant, Stephen Curry run, they went 16-1. After that, they're in a conversation. They're in a conversation with the 91 Bulls that went 15-2. They're in a conversation with the 89 Pistons and went 15-2. Like, those are the teams that, to me, we're having the conversations about. But the problem with the Knicks is, A, they don't have the 60-win season with it. They won 53 games. Like, that's why it's hard for some people to wrap their minds around it, because usually you see that coming.
3: But doesn't it elevate it more because you didn't see it coming?
2: Yeah, it does in a way, right? and it's not to take anything away because you play who's in front of you. Mm-hmm. And they've been such a remarkable run. Like, you couldn't have seen this happen.
3: No, nobody saw this coming.
2: When they were playing Atlanta and they were down 2-1. Like, the fact that they lost 2 games by a grand total of 2 points.
3: I mean, if you're Atlanta, you're like, hey, we're not that far away.
2: Yeah. You can fool yourself into thinking whatever you want to fool yourself into thinking, because the Knicks are on this great run. And everything is clicking at precisely the right time. And it's going to coalesce tonight at the Garden. I am fascinated by the amount of cheekiness that could happen, because this is either going to be a crazy atmosphere or some cheeks.
4: Ooh.
2: Or going to get tight.
4: Well, what do you anticipate the Garden to be like tonight? They're up 2-0. This is a starved fan base that is waiting for their first championship since 1973. Mm-hmm. You obviously are here, boots on the ground. You feel it in the air. What do you expect tonight in and out?

0: be uncommonly focused to get to this point. So I don't think the game is going to be too big for them. But, man, the game is going to be really big tonight.
1: Vincent, Vinny, Vince, Vincenzo, Goodwill.
0: Another one.
1: 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Pat Costello with I'm Over It next.
2: All the dunks.
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2: The dimes.
3: Harper lifts it from Castle, flies in for the alley-oop.
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4: The Rams just acquired the one person who could make Aaron Donald look in the mirror and say, do I look fat? This is earth-shattering. Not only that, in the last few months, they've added Trent McDuffie for the back end. They extend Stafford. They draft a kid who they think is the next guy, Jalen Watson as well. The Rams just added Myles Garrett, a walking bat suit. They threw up the signal.
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1: Terrible first pitches.
2: You're going to do something?
1: Oh, yeah, because Dorsey, host of Theoretically Speaking on ESPN West Palm, threw out a first pitch yesterday. He would have killed the left-handed bat. So I was out on the town this weekend.
3: What?
1: 1 o'clock-ish.
4: Isn't out on the town automatically at night?
2: That's what I thought.
3: Yeah,
4: out on the town can't be around lunch.
1: You can be out on the town during the day.
4: No, you can't.
1: Well, I was.
4: You weren't.
5: Ugh. I'm over it. I'm sick and tired and over it.
1: Get a life.
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1: The World Cup kicks off this week, as you guys may have heard, and we're obviously going to be having many different high-level analysts on. We couldn't afford any of them on this segment, though, because we don't have the budget for that. So here's Nuno.
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3: All right.
1: If you may. Evan, if you may.
3: Evan, if you may.
0: I'm glad I'm Nuno's assistant now.
5: I love this.
3: There you go. The one thing everyone should pay attention to, and I know Taylor Twellman brought this up when he joined us last week, is the weather. No, seriously. I'm telling you, listen to me.
0: This is your big take, the weather.
3: Listen to me, because the fact in the games they're gonna have hydration breaks each half, but also the potential of delays in extending these matches 3-4 hours based upon, you know, lightning delays and things of that nature, which was an issue last summer during the Cup World Cup, which could impact the World Cup this year. So the tidy 2-hour games that soccer fans are used to, it might be 3 to 4 hours this World Cup.
6: That sounds like a lot of people cramping to me, no doubt.
5: Big time.
6: Am I tripping? Tight calves, tight hamstrings, could that be an issue?
3: Yeah, I know there's also reports of like teams considering keeping their subs in the locker rooms until they actually want them to come out and warm up during games to stay out of the heat. So this is going to be a rough, you know, there's a bunch of games. I know Portugal plays their first two games in Houston indoors, so that will help. But there's going to be a lot of teams that are going to be struggling.
0: What about the United States over the weekend against Germany? We lost the game, but a lot of people are looking at positives from that game as, okay, they can compete. Is there something to that?
3: They played well in spurts against big nations. I think they will get through the group. They should win their group, which will set them up to be able to potentially get into the quarterfinals, which I think a lot of people would just sign up for right now.
0: My daughter was rocking a Christian Pulisic shirt yesterday.
5: Nice.
0: So we're into it. All right. Did Nuno?
1: I don't know why I found it so funny that Nuno said big nations. Big Nations sounds like it would have been Nuno's rap name back in the day.
6: Big Nations?
0: Big Nation?
1: Yeah, Big Nations.
7: Evan, if you may.
6: I can see it, Pat. I actually can see it.
0: Big Nations is brought to you by Gusto. Gusto is your small business.
6: With a big chain off.
5: We'll love a chain.
1: I have a new chapter in the saga of me being washed up. I think I'm an ankle sock guy now. I used to be a mid-calf sock person for forever. And then I switched to ankle socks recently, mostly for golf purposes. And I don't think I'm going to go back. And I think once you hit that point in your life, it's over.
0: I've gone the exact opposite way. I was an ankle sock guy forever, and now I wear more of the mid socks. But when when I run and stuff.
6: I think, you know, when it comes to socks, less is more.
0: A lot of people say the opposite. There's a huge debate in the socking.
5: Depends on the shoe you're wearing.
6: Well, yeah, it depends on the shoe. It also depends on the fit. Like, if I've got longer pants on, then I'm not going to wear ankle socks because I think it's weird to have people be able to see your ankles when you're wearing long pants or jeans. But if you're wearing shorts, I don't want to see the socks.
5: No shows is what you're saying.
6: No shows or ankle socks at a max. I wouldn't pull off the look that Pat Costello was rocking with the ankle socks.
1: Cam is too.
5: Cam, put your foot back up too. Both of you have the same socks on?
7: I got a lot of ankles showing right now.
5: Okay, I see Pat's and... Oh, okay. So
6: yeah, I'm anti that look.
5: So under...
6: Unless I'm wearing dress pants.
5: Evans are high. Evans
7: in the winter,
5: like
7: I wear longer socks, but it's very hot now, so I wear my shorter socks. Let the ankles breathe a little bit.
6: I've got weird rules when it comes to socks.
7: A lot of people do.
5: I think everybody does. Everyone's very particular about socks.
6: Nuno's ankles.
5: Nuno has excellent ankles.
6: Oh, we're all showing our socks? Is that what we're doing?
7: Yeah.
5: I don't have socks on.
7: Nuno, that was a nice flex on the calf right there.
5: Let's see.
6: It's an athletic challenge.
5: I like the socks. Party socks today.
0: Wow.
5: So because you're wearing the pants, you have the higher socks. Yeah,
6: exactly.
5: Okay, copy.
6: Exactly. But when I wear dress pants with loafers, I have the no-show socks.
5: Right,
6: on. But when I'm wearing dress pants with Oxfords or lace-ups, then I have the longer socks on.
5: So if it's a loafer, it's a no-show always.
6: If it's a loafer, it's a no-show.
5: Because the top of your foot peaks out in the loafer. Yeah,
6: exactly. Right. So I have weird rules around
5: then
6: socks.
5: It's giving Michael Jackson if we can see the sock with the loafer.
6: Yeah, exactly. Nobody wants to be moonwalker unless you can actually moonwalk. Stop.
7: Wait, do that again, Michelle?
5: I can't. It was a one-off. Keep going.
0: Did she try to do the hee-hee?
1: She did.
5: I didn't try to.
7: Do
5: I
7: it again.
5: Executed it.
0: You hee-hee.
5: Can you do it?
6: Nice.
1: That's pretty good.
6: That's pretty good.
0: Thank you.
5: That was really good.
0: I'm a hee-hee guy.
5: One more shot.
0: No, you do it one more time.
5: Can you do it?
6: No. I'm not going to try.
5: Nuno?
6: I'm not going to do that to myself.
3: Yeah, nah.
6: Come on, Big Nation.
5: Come on, Big Nation. You
6: Come
5: got
6: on, Big
5: it.
6: Nation.
0: Nuno, Miguel, Barrera, Teixeira.
7: Nuno, if you met.
0: DeVito. Wait, no. What was the other one? We had another one in there. Something. DeVito, Big Nation. Too many names.
3: I can't. I'm laughing too much.
0: Who said that? I didn't even see it. Who did that?
7: That was a great one.
0: I wasn't looking. Oh, my God.
1: That was the World Cup update right there.
5: Oh, my God.
0: Evan, if you may. Yes, World Cup update brought to you by Gusto. Excuse me.
5: Thank you for that. I needed that. I needed that laugh.
6: Off the rails World Cup update.
0: Well, your voice is a day or two away from being shot. Looking forward to that.
5: Game two, Friday night. What a time.
0: You are done by tomorrow.
5: I was in the West Village, and
0: so
5: we
0: obvious.
5: Were all watching together at a bar, and we walked outside, and some dudes had put a projector. They were projecting the game out on a brick wall, and everybody was in the streets watching together. It was a scene that... It was like a movie. It was unreal.
6: It's some kind of hazard for traffic, doesn't it, though?
5: Oh.
6: People driving by watching the game.
5: No, they were coming through slow, and they were all playing Jadakiss, Jay-Z. Everyone was singing in the streets.
6: All of the 90s and early 2000s rappers are coming out of the woodwork.
5: Oh, for sure. But
6: they're all getting their shine right now.
5: It was awesome.
0: By any means necessary. Let's go. That's who should really be there. Get Shine Poe in the building. Let's go. He should be there, too. I mean, you got all of them. It's great. We're on Sportsmanlike.
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1: 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Game 3 of the NBA Finals tonight. Game 4 of the Stanley Cup Finals tomorrow as the Golden Knights are up 2-1 after a 5-4 double overtime victory in game number 3 over the weekend. Mitch Marner with a hat trick, a quick one in the second period. They were up 4-0, Vegas was. Ooh. Carolina was 6-0 in overtime games coming into this. And, yeah, they come back from 4-0 down, take it into OT with 3 goals in the third at 7:03, 7:29, and 7:42. And then, of course, Vegas has the game winner in overtime, double overtime, excuse me, on Saturday night. So you'll see game 4 on ABC on Tuesday night. So, obviously, a nice back-to-back here with the Knicks and the Spurs. And then Vegas Golden Knights, and the Carolina Hurricanes. Danhausen in the mix as he cursed the Hurricanes on Saturday night during the game, but I think he's uncursed them now.
2: Okay, that's confusing. Which means, so somebody is giving him human monies.
1: Yeah, that's. Yeah. I'm glad you read right through the lines on that
2: so
1: one.
2: So I'm curious because, I mean, there is no bigger fan on this show of Danhausen than you.
1: Yeah, this is WWE superstar for anybody not aware.

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1: The Knicks survive. This magic carpet ride continues. 13 straight victories, and they lead 2-0 here in these NBA Finals.
2: We don't feel like we played well or up to our standard, at least. We're going to go on to game three, and if we play our brand of basketball up to our standard, we'll be just fine.
3: Next game might as well be 0-0 again. It's how it has to be. Can't be satisfied with anything.
4: Now you're going to go on the road in that environment. They don't know. They don't know what they're about to encounter. This is different.
5: 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Tonight's game number three of the NBA Finals. Here on ESPN Radio, presented by Gusto, as the New York Knicks host the San Antonio Spurs at Madison Square Garden in one of the most hyped games we've seen in a long time. How do we know it's hyped? Sitting president of the United States is planning on being there, which obviously is going to add even more attention to the game tonight, more security, more excitement for fans coming in, outside the arena, et cetera, as this is a huge game. It feels like the Knicks fans are going to look at this as, if we win tonight, we're going to win the title. And oh boy, if we lose tonight for the first time in 13 games since April 23rd, could everything now be going the other way? There's an immense amount of excitement around the game tonight here in New York.
6: Nuno has got to be a glass case of emotion, right?
7: Oh, yeah.
6: I mean, the Knicks have to win tonight. For Nuno's sake, his nerves would be shot coming into this show tomorrow if the Spurs find a way to win this game.
7: You know what's crazy? New York is resplendent right now.
5: Okay? New York is what?
7: Resplendent.
5: You want me to take the bait as if it's not the word of the day. I'm going to say it is the word of the day. We have an in-studio guest coming up with Chris Jenkins. I don't think there's going to be a lot of time for you to slip in the word of the day later. So, and you've never met Chris in person yet.
7: Right.
5: You totally undercut me on USL Unsportsmanlike Moments last week. You wouldn't do that again to me.
7: Sorry about
5: so I'm
7: that.
5: Going to say that this is the word of the day.
7: Official guest responding.
5: Official guest.
7: It is not our word of the day.
6: Ooh, I thought it was the word of the day. That's my bad. I thought you had to win.
7: No. Resplendent, shining, dazzling, like a diamond. That's what New York City is right now. However, there's this undercurrent of anxiety from New Yorkers because they almost don't want to go there and think that they can have nice things with the Knicks. So they're simultaneously reveling in the joy that they're experiencing. The Knicks going on this unbelievable run. They're up to
5: it. Come on.
7: No, I'm not going to drop it here. I can if you want. We'll see. Okay.
5: I thought you were going to just dunk on me in the same sentence.
6: No,
5: it felt like that was what the setup was.
7: No, I'm just saying that there's
6: this for tonight.
7: Undercurrent of anxiety from Knicks fans that think there's still a tiny possibility that this could all go by the wayside. And Nuno is certainly one of them. I texted him over the weekend. Aren't you excited? You're up 2-0. And he's like, job's not done.
6: But isn't it crazy how Knicks fans are taking on the mentality of this team?
7: Yeah.
6: Like Jalen Brunson and Josh Hart. And calling, they're all hyper focused on the task at hand.
7: They're locked in.
6: Not paying attention to the series, scoreboard or anything like that. They're just like, we've got to make sure we win the next game. The Knicks fans are taking on that same mentality of the team. It is insane to feel that in New York City.
5: So let's spin it then. Glass half empty, for the Knicks, half full for the Spurs.
7: Okay.
5: The Spurs had a lead in game two, right?
7: Mm-hmm.
5: The Spurs came all the way back when the Knicks were up 14 to tie the game. If the Spurs don't make that bad play late with Castle with his back to the pass, maybe that they win that game. It could be worst case scenario 1-1. You know, game one, the Knicks pulled away late, but they had to come back to do it. The Spurs had a lead. Like, there are positives you could, I guess, try to extract from the Spurs. Also, you could say De'Aaron Fox had a good game in game
6: played
5: two.
6: Well.
5: You know, they used the lineup with the three guards, with Fox, Castle, and Harper. That Wemby hasn't had his best game yet, really hasn't had a dominant game, doesn't play near the basket at all times. That they haven't used, and I know it hasn't worked previously, but they haven't really broken out a double big lineup. Maybe they start to do that now. Maybe the Knicks fans, hypothetically, somehow don't get there early enough through security tonight, and it's a late arriving crowd, and the Spurs could take this lead early, possibly, because it doesn't have the same vibe because of the security. I don't know. I mean, like, it's not 2-0, especially when you lose the two games at home.
8: feels daunting. It is not an insurmountable lead. Mikal Bridges has been part of a team, Phoenix 21, that had a 2-0 lead and lost the series. Now, they didn't lose those two games at home, or they didn't, you know, they didn't win those games at Milwaukee, I should say. But, I mean, if they lose tonight, it's completely over. I think 2-0, you could spin it as you somehow, some way beat this unbeatable team tonight. It's 2-1, all the pressure on the Knicks in game number 4. Hypothetically, you win if you're the Spurs. You're going back home 2-2. Are you really going to lose 3 in a row at home? Now, it's the Knicks. They literally don't lose. They haven't. The month of May, undefeated. The month of June, undefeated. Mm-hmm. Unless C.J. McCollum is on the other team, you don't lose at this point. So, I mean, there is kind of a spinning positively for San Antonio, I guess, if you can want it. You know, if you're Mitch Johnson and you're Brian Wright, the people in charge of the Spurs, maybe you're doing it that way. I don't believe everything I just said, but everything... No, but what I'm saying to you is...
7: You painted a good picture, but you just don't believe it.
6: Hell of a picture.
8: What I'm saying to you is I'm trying to work in fact. Everything right. I just said was, I think, pretty factual. I don't believe all of a sudden the Knicks are going to fall apart. I also don't think the series is over like it's going to be 4. I think the Spurs are going to find a way to win a game or two in this series. I think you could spin it glass half full.
7: Well,
8: you can also,
7: I guess,
8: say the Knicks can't play any better than they've currently played. Like, it's almost impossible.
6: But Jalen Brunson can play so much better than what he's already
8: played. Yeah, but then somebody else will play worse because it'll even out. That's just the nature of the
7: beast. But if you think the Spurs can win a couple games, they have to tonight. Have to.
8: Okay.
7: Because if you go down 3-0,
8: you win 2. Like, you're not winning the series, I wouldn't think. You know, you'll figure out a way to close it out. Yeah, tonight's the NBA Finals. Tonight, the NBA Finals on the line tonight. I don't think there's any question about it. You'll hear it right here on ESPN Radio beginning at 7:30 p.m. Eastern, presented by Gusto. Like, there's no question. It's all on the line tonight. I just don't know that it's 100% done as other people believe it is. I don't feel good about my Spurs in 6.
6: But I guess if I'm going to entertain what you're saying, what's the pathway for San Antonio to be able to get back into this thing?
8: Like, Anthony Towns early foul trouble. That's it. Don't go further than that. We could spin it, play near the basket, play big, make your threes, Devin Vassell,
6: that should be the focus for Mitch Johnson.
8: That's it.
6: Get Karl Anthony Towns in foul trouble early.
8: That's it.
6: Everybody, whoever Towns is guarding, attack him. If it's Wemby, if Towns is on Wemby, attack downhill.
8: Now, the only counter to the counter, do you believe OG Anunoby can guard Wemby?
6: I think in spurts, yes. I don't think they want a healthy diet of that.
7: Not to a cat level?
6: No.
8: So the reason I ask that question, if I project out within the first 3 minutes of this game, Karl Anthony Towns has 2 fouls, what are you doing if you're Mitch Johnson, head coach of the Spurs? What's the substitution you're making? Cat comes out, and who goes in?
6: You mean if you're Mike Brown?
8: I'm sorry. Yes, you're Mike Brown. I apologize. If you're Mike Brown.
7: Then it's OG?
6: Probably go with Mitchell Robinson.
8: Okay, so now I have 2 non-shooters on the court, and I have a place for Wemby to play free safety. Josh Hart and Mitchell Robinson. Now, Hart can get hot.
6: But you saw they had a quick hook for Hart in game 2.
8: Right, because
6: he only played 18 minutes.
8: So that's what I'm asking.
6: Yeah.
8: Are you definitely putting Mitchell Robinson in? Do you consider putting Landry Shamet in?
6: I think you could go with a combination of those, right?
8: Right. So then think about it this way. Cat getting in foul trouble may trigger not 1 move, but 2 moves.
6: But 2 moves, yeah.
8: You may have to then take Josh Hart out because you can't have 2 non-shooters on the floor.
6: Correct.
8: And then now his defense, his rebounding, things are altered. Simply said.
6: But they do such a great job with team rebounding, though. That's the thing. Like, I understand Josh Hart and his value, and I hate to say it this way, but his heart on the court matters. Mm-hmm. But it's other guys getting offensive rebounds.
8: Right. So then,
6: so it's not just Josh Hart doing that in a silo. You've got Deuce McBride, who came up some big offensive rebounds and some big shot making. Landry Shamet, same thing. Like, they're doing this across the board. So even if Josh Hart has to go out of the game in tandem because Karl Anthony Towns is in foul trouble and you don't want to have 2 non-shooters on the court, I think Mike Brown has answers for that if Cat does get into early foul trouble. The biggest issue, though, is making sure that the playmaking that you've gotten from Cat throughout the course of this series allows everybody to get into a flow in this game.
8: That's the other thing. So go back to Corey Alexander's point and Antonio Daniels. So basically, I'm pretty sure those guys like followed each other as... I think Corey was there for like 3 years as the Spurs first-round point guard combo guard. He then leaves and AD then took over, if I'm not mistaken,
6: yeah.
8: Ironically enough. But AD's point is, Draymond's position, so to speak, the point forward, point center, is being played by Kat. If you get Kat in early foul trouble, who plays that? So, because OG has been good on the 3-and-D, you're not playing him there. Mitchell Robinson is not physically capable of doing that. That's not a shot at him. That's just not his skill set.
6: So Bridges has done well in terms of distributing. Bridges had 6 assists in game 2.
8: Okay.
6: So he played really well.
8: So now he's kicking out to who? We're shooters automatically.
6: Yeah, I agree.
8: So what? Part of it is I'm saying to Steph Castle and then presumably Dylan Harper, I don't think De'Aaron Fox can do this because he's not strong enough, and I don't mean that as a knock. I'm saying to Steph Castle, Dylan Harper, and Victor Wembanyama, within the first 5 minutes of the game, our number one priority is getting Kat 2 fouls.
6: No doubt.
8: It's not about winning or losing. It's Kat getting Kat 2 fouls.
6: It is about winning, but that's our only path to winning.
8: Not winning within the first 5 minutes.
6: Oh, yeah.
8: I don't care if we're down 10-4. Doesn't matter to me. Get Kat 2 fouls. In the first 5 minutes of the game, you want something
6: different.
8: Well,
6: they were down big in the fourth quarter. And remember, like, Karl-Anthony Towns was in foul trouble. That coincides with a huge run. Victor Wembanyama plays well, but then De'Aaron Fox. They're going a 14-0 run in the fourth quarter.
8: And Kat has been so good defensively that I wonder if he knows how to avoid the foul trouble. But I'm just running into him at this point. I'm doing everything in my power. You want to know, like, there are drastic fixes, right? You guys laugh at me when I'm saying dust off Bismack Biyombo or Mason Plumlee or Kelly Olynyk and play two bigs if it's not Cornette. Okay, fine. Play Wembanyama near the basket. Play zone, whatever it is. Those are all maybe somewhat drastic fixes.
6: Yeah.
8: Attacking Kat is the most, not because he's not good at defense, because you've got to get him out of the game. You got to get Karl-Anthony Towns out of the game. It will change the Knicks' offense.
6: Does Adam Silver make the call to the refs?
8: Oh, I'm not saying that.
6: Hey, boys.
9: Hold on. Where are you going? We had Scott Foster game one. We had Tony Brothers. If I don't see Tony Brothers ever again, roughing a Knicks game, I'd be thrilled. And listen, he was bad. There was a lot of questionable or
6: not. Oh, yeah, they rescinded the tech on Mitchell Robinson. Ridiculous call.
9: The OG three that they had a challenge, lucky for
8: but
9: that.
8: But by the way, another Mike Brown moment.
9: Real quick.
8: Challenging.
9: Yeah, real quick. But even RJ during that game said, I'm good for the physicality, but, like, it's getting a little ridiculous. So, like, I do think that the refs will be very cognizant of any type of, like, roughhousing or things that they've been letting people get away with early on, you know, the hand checks and so forth, that they will call that early on to try to just, I guess, smooth things up or, like...
6: This is a David Robinson, David Stern game. A little David Stern action.
10: No roughhousing.
6: A little David Stern action.
8: I can't hear roughhousing and think it's not like a cousin of Danhausen. Like, I am so obsessed with roughhousing is how it comes off.
6: Has his tag team partner?
8: Yeah, it's Danhausen and roughhousing. That's actually a good tag team. That they're setting up for somebody to be joining Danhausen. It's roughhousing. It's Danhausen and roughhousing. Oh. 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
1: Inbound to Ryan Arcidiacono at half court with 3 seconds. Ryan Arcidiacono flips to Jenkins. Three for the win. It's good. It's good. Jenkins hits the three to win the national championship.
2: That is insane. Westwood One, NCAA Radio Network. When Villanova won the title in 2016, the man who hit the shot is sitting next to us right now. Chris Jenkins, 2016 national champion. Part of the Nova culture, the Villanova culture. All of the guys with the Knicks, with Josh Hart and Jalen Brunson, Mikal Bridges. And now your guys are up 2-0 in the NBA Finals. Is it surreal for you, even though you're not on the team, obviously, is it still surreal for you that your guys are up 2-0?
3: Not at all. I'm pretty sure we spoke last week, and I told you guys I'd be shocked if they lost.
4: Yeah.
3: You know, like, I really believe in these guys. I've known these guys. I've known Josh since the 10th grade. Met Jalen when he was 17, 18. Met Mikal when he was a young kid, had to come in a red shirt. So, like, you know, I believe in these guys, so I'm not shocked at all.
5: Yeah, but it didn't look like it was going to go this way at points throughout the course of the regular season. And then all of a sudden, in that Atlanta Hawks series, something clicked in. And now the Knicks have a real opportunity of finishing off a playoff run with 15 straight wins and sweeping three straight opponents, including the reigning defending defensive player of the year in Victor Wembanyama. What about the character of your guys that you play with at Nova that are on the Knicks speaks to their ability to be able to do this, to turn into this, throughout the course of what was a very tumultuous and pressure-packed season?
3: Yeah, I just think those guys, they take every slight, they take it to heart, and they just use it as motivation. You know what I mean? Jalen being a second-round pick, Josh getting traded kind of as much as he has, and then Mikal, you know, the Sixers, kind of how they did him on draft night, and then getting traded from Phoenix to Brooklyn, and then coming over with the guys. I mean, I just think it's just their character. Like you say, they work hard, they're committed. And it's competition in the highest form, man. These guys love to compete. Josh is probably one of the most competitive people I know. That's why he can affect the game with 3 points and 15 rebounds.
5: Yeah.
3: Because at the end of the day, it's all about getting a win. Like you all know, it's all about winning.
5: Yeah, and that's the thing. Because people always have the conversation around whether or not this is a great Knicks team or is this an all-time great run. From your perspective, how do you see it?
3: I mean, I think it's both. I mean, we're all watching it together. You know, like you said, they're doing something like the Warriors we haven't seen since the Warriors.
5: Yeah.
3: So we have to look at it in that light, and we have to give it the proper respect because they're going out there doing it. You know, everybody talks about experience, but experience is going out there and doing it. And they're putting their hard hat on, and they're putting their boots on, they're going to work.
5: Yeah, but that Warriors team, though, they had arguably the greatest shooting backcourt of all time.
3: Absolutely.
5: They had Kevin Durant once upon a time, right? Like, they've got Draymond Green, who's going to be a Hall of Famer. Like, when people look at this Knicks roster, okay, Brunson, Hall of Fame, we got it.
3: Jalen Brunson.
5: Cat is trending in that direction, but it's like when you look at the roster, the sum is certainly greater than the parts in comparison to some of the other teams that have gone on historic runs like what the Knicks are doing. Like, the Golden State Warriors, Kevin Durant, Klay Thompson, Steph Curry, Draymond Green. The 2001 Los Angeles Lakers, Shaquille O'Neal, Kobe Bryant. Right. Like, with respect to the Knicks, they don't have players of that ilk, but they're doing something that is historic.
3: Yeah, you know, so I tend to agree with that. Obviously, nobody is Shaquille O'Neal, Kobe Bryant, or Kevin Durant, Steph Curry. But, I mean, Jalen Brunson's pretty darn good.
5: Yeah. Mm-hmm.
3: Carl Anthony Towns been playing pretty darn good.
4: Pretty good.
3: Josh Hart, plus minus, man, off the charts. And then Mikal Bridges last game. Just
5: unbelievable.
3: Phenomenal.
5: Unbelievable.
3: In rare form.
4: Uh-huh.
3: In rare form.
4: Well, Chris, before I ask the question I had on deck for you, I need to follow up on something. You said Josh is one of the most competitive people you'll ever meet. You got to give me a story. Like, give us a story that really illustrates how competitive he is.
3: Yeah, so I stopped playing Josh in Madden probably like our sophomore year of college. Because I was just afraid he was going to break one of the controllers. So that's just to give you a sense. Like, we're just playing Madden in a random night in our dorm rooms, and he's just that competitive. He wants to win, that he's almost smashing our controllers. I mean, I'm pretty sure everybody's seen the viral video of him smashing his keyboard. Like, that's Josh on the regular, man.
4: Okay.
3: He's just trying to win. Whatever it takes to win.
4: Okay. Well, I wanted to ask you specifically about Jalen Brunson because he's obviously incredibly clutch. He wants things to run through him, and he delivers in that moment. So I went back, and I was watching videos of your coach, Jay Wright, who said that he wants to be the guy that everything runs through, not in a I'm a superstar way, just in a I want to shoulder the responsibilities and uplift my guys around me. He's not afraid of the moment. When's the first time that you noticed that in him?
3: If I'm being honest, I probably when he came on his visit. Just like he's probably one of the more serious young men that I've ever met in my life, just at that age. You know, in college, you know, especially coming in high school, a highly talented recruit, you know, a lot of those guys are relaxed. They have a good time. Mm-hmm. You know, everything's kind of been given to him. But you can see he had a different demeanor about him. He had a different focus, a different mindset. And obviously it's just translating not only to his play, but it's rubbing off on his teammates.
2: So we'll get more into the basketball stuff, but Chris Jenkins is here, former Villanova Wildcat, hit the game-winning shot in the national championship game in 2016. You know these guys inside and out. Josh Hart and Jalen Brunson, famously now, like best of friends. If we're going to power rank the friendships, what's the second biggest friendship with that crew? Like, who's next off of that crew?
3: Wow. Are we just talking about in general?
2: I'm saying of those three guys. We know how close Josh and Jalen are. Next would be who? Josh with Mikhail. Jalen with Mikhail, DiVincenzo, you, like, who's in the mix there? They pride themselves on bragging about their friendship.
3: Wow, that's a great question, because all of those guys are really close. But if I had to guess, this is just me guessing right now. If I had to guess, I would probably go Jalen and Mikhail, and only because every chance that they get to remind us, they let us know that we have one championship and they have two.
4: That's right. They do that.
3: They let us know.
2: Because you and Josh are older. Yeah. So there is a connection times two. That's interesting. Like to hold it against you. Yeah. That's a good answer.
3: Again, just a little slight, the little competitive nature just within everybody. Just like always a little slight reminder, like, look, I got two. Y'all got one.
5: Yeah. Chris, I got to ask you about the other team in this series, the San Antonio Spurs, and specifically Victor Wembanyama. How would you characterize the series that he's had up until this point? And how will what we saw at the end of game two impact the version that you expect to see of Wemby the rest of the way?
3: Well, I think he's just been playing young. These guys are young. This is their first time, kind of. Obviously, the Knicks, this is kind of their first go-around, too. But Victor Wembanyama is 22 years old. Like, he has a lot of growth and development. And we saw that kind of with how emotional he was after they won the Western Conference Championship. Mm-hmm. So I expect him to come out and put on a performance. He's in the Garden, and you know the Garden brings out the stars. So I expect him to come out, put on a performance, because he knows going down 3-0, I mean, it's pretty much over.
5: Expecting an A game from Wemby tonight?
3: I'm expecting an A game, not only from Wemby, but the San Antonio Spurs. Again, we all know in sports, once you go down 3-0,
5: it's a wrap.
3: It's pretty much curtains. So I expect those guys to come out. Again, they're playing in the Garden. This atmosphere is going to be something that New York or the Spurs, nobody's seen in 30, 40, 50 years.
5: Yeah, I haven't seen it in my lifetime.
3: Exactly. Yeah. So we're all excited about that, but I definitely expect Victor Wembanyama to come out and try to assert his dominance.
4: With all that being said, then, do you think there's actually more pressure on the Knicks, even though they're up two games, knowing they're going to get the best of Wemby, the best of the Spurs? They're desperate. You can feel in the energy of the city what this means to New Yorkers. Do you think that the Knicks are going to absorb that at all?
3: I honestly just think that the mindset, we saw it in Mikhail when he gave his interview after the game, they're 0-0. So I think they're thinking they're just as desperate as San Antonio. Mm. And again, that's just the mindset being around those guys that I know. You know, we've been champions before, so I expect this to be no different. I expect
2: those
3: guys
2: to win. Well, they were two times, you were one.
4: That's right.
3: Exactly. Your Jalen Brunson impression. My goodness. But yeah, man, I expect those guys to win, man. And I'm expecting a great performance from them, but I think they're desperate, and their mindset is 0-0.
2: All right, we're going to have more with Chris coming up here. But the other Chris, Canty, well, I guess you're the other Chris. Yeah. Canty has this from Granger. We'll have more of Chris Jenkins, 2016 national champion with Villanova.
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1: Kind of nervous now because you got me thinking. Would New York sports fans trade the Eli Manning championships for Knicks title?
2: No. If the team you root for wins and they beat the team you hate, that's a double whammy.
1: That's right, Boston, yeah.
3: As the Giant fan and Knicks fan, I would give back the 2011 Chris Canty title.
1: Damn, Nuno, really?
2: A little Mano, all the above coming back. I like it. Chris Jenkins is here, 2016 national champ with Villanova.
1: It still hurts me that you said that, Nuno. It still hurts me that as a Giants fan, you'd be willing to give back the championship that I won, that has basically set up the rest of my life, allowed me to be here doing this show. Mm-hmm. You would give back that championship for the Knicks to win a title. That hurts, Nuno.
2: And by, you know, it's an interesting point because you hit that shot in 16 that you probably didn't realize it in the moment, but that's the rest of your
1: it
2: life.
1: It changed your life. Right? It had to change your life.
4: Definitely changed my life, no question. But I feel like it just made me more kind of who I was, like just speak to people more, you know, try to impact kids more. Because believe it or not, that's probably the most impact that I get is like when little kids come up and say, you know, they practice this, or you get somebody that says, you know, I watched that game with my family member who passed away, and it's like that, one of our last memories that we've ever had. So, you know, you get things like that, and then you kind of realize, like, dang, for me, I was just trying to win a game. You know, just trying to be competitive, but for so many other people, it meant so much more.
2: So Madison Square Garden is where your guys will play tonight. Obviously, it's where they have their home games. Of course, Josh Hart, Jalen Brunson, Mikal Bridges. There was a game when you were at Villanova that was a nightmare for you guys, not at the Garden, but getting to the Garden. Explain.
4: Oh, my gosh. So every time we came and played in New York, obviously, we know there's going to be traffic. Mm-hmm. And my first 2 years, we used to stay at the Waldorf Astoria. And then my last 2 years, we switched to the Ritz-Carlton in Central Park.
5: Slumming it.
2: Wait, what?
4: Yeah.
2: And you were in the pre-NIL era.
4: This is definitely pre-NIL.
2: Pre-legal NIL era. Go ahead.
1: So,
4: right. Come on.
2: I didn't say Chris.
4: Well, I was about to say, none of us had illegal money, but SEC football, well, that's another story. But we obviously we have to leave a little early to get to the arena because there's going to be traffic. So we still do that. We leave. We try to get there. We hit traffic maybe 5 minutes from MSG. And our basketball ops guy at the time, George Harkovitz, tells Coach Wright, like, look, if we don't get out and kind of walk from here, we're going to miss our pregame time slots that we're so accustomed to having. And, you know, Coach Wright is superstitious. Like, everything has to be a certain way, how it's always been, and things like that. So imagine a high-major Division I program. We probably lost 2 games on the year at this point. We're walking through New York City.
2: Oh, and this is Jalen and Mikal.
4: Yes, this is our crew. Okay. We're walking through New York City to get to MSG so that we could make our pregame time against St. John's. It's like unreal. It was like literally something out of a movie. Like, yo, we're about to play in 2 hours, and we're walking through New York City.
5: So what happened? Yeah. Did you win the game?
4: Yes, of course we won the game.
2: But you know what's amazing?
1: A little extra warm-up.
2: Chris, it's a perfect setup because one of the themes here that Josh Hart and Jalen Brunson have been talking about is the fact that they can't go anywhere now. Josh Hart said, if I go to dinner with, he's married, I believe, right?
4: Yes.
2: If he goes to dinner with his wife in this clip, he said, I need to get a private room because I've got to stay grounded and focused. Yet you're telling me a decade ago, they're walking through the streets of New York. And my guess is probably nobody stopped you guys.
4: Yeah, nobody stopped us. Obviously, we were laser focused, but we had people around us to make sure that we were going to get to where we needed to go. It wasn't like a free for all.
2: But imagine that today. Imagine Jalen Brunson and Josh Hart stuck in traffic.
5: It'd be mobbed. Absolutely mobbed.
2: Yeah.
5: Okay, but you say you guys were laser focused. Obviously, we see that from the Knicks, your Nova guys in general. Where did that come from? Tell me what Jay Wright used to speak into you guys to make sure that it doesn't matter what circumstances are in front of you, whether you're walking through Times Square, or walking through New York City to get to the Garden. It's the biggest moment of your life. You hit the shot. How do you guys have that within you to stay focused at all times?
4: Well, I think it's something that we kind of all had going into the situation at our universities, like Jalen being coached by his father. My mom being a military mom and then a college coach, and then Josh being trained by his family as well. It's just like those guys just always had the laser focus, just ready to go. So when we got to college, it was just easy to learn from a win because losses really crushed us. Like, we would cry, like, we would lose 4 or 5 games a year. So we would be hurt. So we wouldn't want to feel like that. So we would take the opportunities to learn so much from wins. And I think that just translated, like, look, no matter the situation, no matter the circumstance, we're trying to be the best versions of ourselves. And at the end of the game, if the other team can beat us, we go to midcourt, we shake their hands, and then we go back and we get better regardless.
2: Who beat you that year? Do you remember off the top of your head?
4: So we lost to Buddy Hill in Oklahoma and Hawaii at Pearl Harbor by 20.
2: Ooh. Okay. Ooh. Trying to find a formula to beat the Knicks. Let's see. 3-point shooting, Buddy Hill. Let's keep going.
4: We lost at Virginia when they had Malcolm Brogdon and those
2: guys.
4: Okay,
2: so smarts, discipline, Virginia. Ball control. Don't turn the ball over with Brogdon.
1: We go score 45 points and win.
2: You're damn right, Tony Bennett. Let's go. All right, keep going.
4: We lost to Providence at home, but that was like after a snowstorm. We lost to Seton Hall in the Big East Tournament Championship. Because the same exact play that we ran to win the game in the national championship, ours came off the screen and slipped, and we never got a good shot. So we lost the game. So if you go back and watch that clip, that's why Daniel Chefu took the mop and went and mopped where he knew he was going, set the screen, because we lost a championship because we didn't even get a shot because our guy slipped.
2: Wow. Wait, hold on a second. Hold on. Before the national championship game-winning play in 2016, your manager went out to mop the floor?
4: No. This is our starting center who played in the NBA for the Washington Wizards.
2: Oh, I didn't hear.
4: Daniel Ochefu.
2: Okay, yeah.
4: He sweat so much. And in the Big East Tournament Championship, right here in Madison Square Garden against Seton Hall in 2016, we lost a ring because Ryan Arcidiacono came off of Daniel's screen and slipped. Yeah. We didn't even get a good look.
1: Oh, wow.
5: Because of the sweat?
4: Because he slipped off the screen.
2: If we watch the live in-arena feed, maybe not the actual broadcast feed, but the live in-arena feed, you're telling me we will see your starting center mopping the floor as Coach Wright is calling the play?
4: Not only our starting center who played in the NBA, who was a senior captain, because it was that important. No, I got it, ball boy. God bless you. Let me take that. I'm going to make sure that is clean.
1: That's culture on another level
5: there. Totally.
1: That is
2: a producer on this show.
1: Not checking.
2: Is saying it's cheating. He's a North Carolina fan because you had a performance enhancer.
1: Speaking of Nuno, listen. Chris, I know you're an Eagles fan. I typically don't allow Eagles fans to come into the studio.
2: Let's go, Birds.
1: But I do want to ask you this question because my producer, Nuno, he's a Giants fan, also a diehard Knicks fan. He said that he would give up one of our Super Bowl titles for a Knicks championship. I'm going to ask you the same question. Would you give up one of the Eagles' Super Bowl championships to watch your friends win the NBA Finals this year?
5: That's a tough question. Loves his friends, loves the Birds.
4: Because I know John.
1: Would Jalen let you give up one of those Eagles championships?
5: Yeah, and that's another good point.
4: See, Josh is a Bamanders fan.
1: Wow.
4: So he's used to being tormented and not winning nothing in football. So I like that he goes through that. Mikhail is a Rams fan.
5: Yuck.
4: So he's feeling good right now.
1: Yeah, he got miles, yeah.
4: But I mean, yeah, it's a no-brainer. Of course I want to see these guys win. I love the Eagles.
1: So you would get which one? Which Super Bowl? Would you give the Jalen Hurts one?
4: No.
1: The Nick Foles one was the first one. Philly? You would give that up? You gotta specify which one would you give up now. I can't let you off the hook.
4: Oh, man. I love you, Nick Foles, but it got to be that one.
2: What?
4: Would you give up
2: both Super Bowls if Jalen, I'm going to do you a solid right now. Pay attention, Chris. This is going to be good for you, hopefully.
4: That hurt to say.
2: Would you give up both Super Bowls if between Jalen, Josh, and Mikhail, they gave you front row seats tonight?
4: No.
5: No. Come on. He's a Birds fan. He's not going to do that.
2: You got to get the front row seats from your guys.
5: Here, let me bring it back.
4: I went to New Orleans to watch us win the Super Bowl against Patrick Mahomes.
5: What a game
4: One of the greatest sports moments of my entire life.
1: I'm glad it was a great sports moment because it wasn't a great game. That was an ass kicking.
5: BTA.
1: That was BTA.
5: So were you at the Eagles parade? And if your boys with the Knicks get it done, will you be at the Knicks parade? And how do you think the two will compare?
4: I was at the Eagles parade. I don't remember much, but that's another story for another day. And will I be? Of course, I gotta be around to just witness that, man. Yeah. It's gonna be an atmosphere, like you said, that we've never ever seen. Yeah. But more importantly, for these guys, man, they deserve it. They work hard, and like I said, I would be shocked if they didn't win. And I'm gonna always reiterate that I would be more shocked if they didn't get the job done. So. I've always expected this.
5: So you're expecting to be on a float is what you're saying.
4: Absolutely. I don't know about a float,
5: well,
4: but
5: you know
4: I want to
5: I mean.
4: I'm a man with the people, so I might have boots on ground. I'm on land.
5: If you do, we need a live stream so that we can tap in.
4: That's
5: I want to see it from
4: simple.
5: Your POV.
4: Come on, that's simple, man. We're going to have us a good time.
2: Chris, what do you think that Jay Wright would tell Josh, Mikhail, and Jalen that they're not doing well right now?
4: Wow. That's I think he would probably tell Josh to stop fouling.
2: Okay.
4: Like, we need you on the floor because we see your impact, even if you're not scoring, defense, rebounding, just the energy that you give the guys on the court. We need you out there. What he would tell Mikhail is to just feed off of your last game, continue to have that great momentum translate into this, but just know that this is a new game. And then to Jalen, he would just, you know, you're the captain, do what you do. No, that I mean.
2: But I would assume these guys are made up in such a way. You said it was like the Villanova culture. Not that it's overrated. It's Jay Wright did an amazing job of finding guys when they got there that were already that way. So the Knicks have done an amazing job of finding guys when they got there that were already that way. But I would assume part of being that way is, cool, we're down 2-0. Do you know how many things I've done wrong?
4: Right.
2: And they would focus on that, right? Like
4: exactly.
2: In terms of getting better here to finish the job, which obviously, you know, they're trying to do.
4: Yeah, no, I mean, again, I think that's the mindset. Just we're up 2-0, but we're looking at it like a 0-0. Mm-hmm. So what can we do to get better? Mm-hmm. We can be better on defensive possessions. We can get a better offensive possession here. You know, we can get an extra swing, kick, drive here.

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1: That dude called Jalen Hurts now has no more excuses. 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Brown. 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
2: Alex Smith talking about Myles Garrett. 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
4: How are you? My name's Scott Van Pelt, host of SVPod, along with my partner in crime, Stanford Steve. What do we talk about mostly on the podcast, Steve?
5: Sports.
4: Some.
5: Parenting.
4: I feel like that comes up a lot. I feel like most recently I've needed some help because I feel like my shortcomings there are evident. 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
5: We're here.
4: Here we are.
0: Amber and Ian.
6: Les Snead, GM, Sean McVay, head coach, let Dan Gilbert and Sullivan. 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They were literally one play away from getting to the Super Bowl. 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
1: Of the night.
3: All right, we're going to keep this one nice and sweet and simple. Knicks on the money line. 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Electric atmosphere, Madison Square Garden. Knicks on the money line. It's $100 to make $176. That is the play of the day.
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7: 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Did you get your word of the day in?
8: I did not, but Cece said that New York City was in full bloom earlier in the show. Others may say it's floriferous.
7: Floriferous?
8: Correct. It means a garden that has an abundance of blooms. Floriferous.
7: So you were setting up the bloom take the whole time, I guess.
8: Well, he just happened to weave it in at the top of the show, but I thought if I responded with floriferous at the top of the show that you would call it out. I thought maybe we would circle back to that. We didn't. You took the bait.
7: Yep.
8: With another word. So floriferous, our word of the day.
7: You win 1-0 you this week so far. All right, on Sportsmanlike Moments. So first off, Micah Parsons, Green Bay Packers, your guys, had a fascinating tweet over the weekend. I want everybody to react to it. I feel like Pat Costello may have written this tweet for him. I haven't even had a wedding yet, but just showing up for a wedding is expensive as hell.

0: Happens to be right.
1: The money that I've spent in my lifetime celebrating other people's life decisions, I could buy real estate with it.
2: Real estate?
1: I have been to and been in so many weddings, and I am so...
0: Don't do the caveat.
2: Give me a ballpark.
1: I'm happy to be included in their days.
2: How many weddings?
1: At least 30.
2: Have you been in 30 weddings?
1: No, I've been in seven.
2: You've been in seven, but you've been to 30.
1: At least.
2: Because you got to have the right fit and
1: I've
2: all
1: been
2: that
1: to
2: stuff.
1: At least.
2: Travel.
1: Travel, gift, outfit.
2: Lodging.
1: Transportation, lodging. Mind you, a lot of those weddings, it's because I know the bride, which means engagement party, bachelorette party, bridal shower, all of it.
2: So what's our batting average here? How are we doing? Like, are most of those people still married? Where are we at with this?
1: I don't think I've been to any weddings of someone who's been divorced, actually.
2: Oh, so Smallman, the good luck charm for people's marriage.
1: That's right.
0: So what are you saying per couple? 1,000 on
1: every wedding? 1,000 has a thousand. Basically a comma in it, yeah.
0: I'm saying all in. I mean,
1: all
0: not,
1: in, yeah. With every party and everything.
3: Sheesh. Let's say 1,000.
1: Because that's the thing. You go to the engagement party, you bring in a gift. You go to the bachelorette party, you're getting a gift. You go to the bridal shower. Guess what there is? A registry. You know what else is? You know what else has a registry? The wedding. I give an envelope of cash because I'm Italian. That's what we do.
2: Appreciate that.
1: There, you know what I mean? Like, use the cash. Go on your honeymoon. Have a time on me. That all adds up. That all adds up.
0: But there's also probably an expectation when you're Micah Parsons and you're showing up
1: for
0: a wedding.
1: That you better give a generous gift.
0: Oh, my God.
1: You're Micah Parsons.
0: You're Micah Parsons.
1: You can't be cheap.
2: You make quarterback money.
0: Yeah.
1: No, and you know what?
2: And that's the thing. Everybody knows what you make.
1: I was just going to say the same thing.
2: Everybody knows what you make.
0: Let's say for our
1: human sake. Like me. It's shrouded in a bit of mystery. You know what I mean? They don't really know. With Micah, I know to the cent. Exactly.
0: So let's say, Cece, you invited Micah Parsons to your wedding.
2: Yeah.
0: What's the gift that he better be giving at least?
2: See, it's interesting because... When you got it, people think it's tacky to have a registry and expect really nice gifts. So what my wife and I did for our wedding registry or whatever, we said, donate to one of these three charities.
1: Love that.
0: Chris Canty's bank account.
2: No, not...
1: The Chris Canty Foundation. That's Boys and Girls Club, maybe, right?
2: United Way.
1: But I know maybe Chicago.
2: And then Plan A.
1: Plan
2: so
1: A.
2: That my
1: Go
2: wife
1: ahead.
2: Is on the board for Plan A. So women's health. So, like, yeah, like...
0: Well, you're still going to check how much did Micah give, especially now knowing he could write it off.
2: Yes, that's my point. Like, if it's a write-off and you got it to
0: What's
2: get...
0: What's
2: like,
0: number?
2: You,
0: at least five?
2: If you've got eight figures in the bank account, nine figures in the bank account, I'm going to need to have a healthy four-digit donation. So it's good for Micah Parsons. I don't want to be in his pockets, but I'm going to go in. $5,000 feels about right.
0: Yeah.
1: Especially if you're close. If he directly is close to the person.
2: It's going to charity. You're writing it off anyway.
1: Yeah, good
2: Donate
1: point.
2: The money.
0: Mike is right. You know what? That's what it comes down to. That tweet is actually correct, looking at that tweet. All right, next
2: see, that's
0: one.
2: That's why I don't have a problem with the people that are like, you know what? I'm not going to go to the wedding. I'm just going to give you a bomb-ass gift. I'm cool with them people. Because they're like, look, I'm just going to take the money that would have cost for the fit, for the hotel, for the flight, and roll that into your wedding gift. You're welcome. I'd rather that.
0: Anybody I invite to anything, give me a gift. I don't need you there.
1: ECHC?
2: So you don't want us to come to the ECHC?
1: That's right.
0: That's a little different.
2: How is it different? You said anytime you invite somebody to something.
0: But nobody gives me
1: None
0: gifts.
1: None of us show up, but Ed has a mountain of gifts.
2: Yes, correct.
0: But there's no gifts. Nobody gives me gifts.
2: So it's just
1: no,
2: you and the
1: we bring
2: guy,
1: wine, we bring flowers for your wife.
0: Do you know, wait a minute. So yesterday, we went to something for my son's camp. And they had something with name tags or whatever. And my wife literally turns to me and she goes, oh, the Mike Tannenbaum effect here. Because Mike T required us to have name tags at our hibachi cookout last year with everyone from the show that's on the show and a part of the show. We all know each other's names. Anyway, all right, next one. So Fernando Mendoza is Mr. Vegas now. When you think about Mendoza, you think about Vegas, of course, or maybe not. He was there for the Golden Knights over the weekend. How do we think he did as a hype man? How do we think Mendoza did as the hype man for the Vegas Golden Knights over the weekend?
2: I actually think he did pretty good. I like it. Yeah.
0: He's
2: Mendoza
0: cranking that
2: did
0: up.
2: Good with cranking it up.
1: Crank that soldier boy.
2: Miles Garrett did good with his appearance with the Dodgers with the pitch, through actual strike.
0: Yeah. I mean, the Kobe shirt with the Dodgers hat. Like it.
2: Yeah. Faces we know in new places, they're doing well.
0: All right.
1: I appreciate that Fernando Mendoza gave it his all. He really leaned in.
3: Well, you knew he was going to do that.
1: But,
0: that's
1: you know,
0: who he is.
1: He doesn't try to be cool in the moment. He's like, I'm going to go at this 1,000%.
2: Yeah, but that's the thing. You could sense that with his persona, he wants to be buttoned up.
1: Yeah.
2: But he looked like he let it go
1: in
2: that moment.
1: Yeah,
2: it's good to see that.
0: And then finally, Danhausen cursed the Carolina Hurricanes over the weekend. Oh, the audio is not great. I apologize. I thought we were going to play the audio. That's on me. Yes, but they put him on the big
4: screen. Just do your impression of it.
0: Very nice. Very evil. You are cursed. There you go. Danhausen cursing the Hurricanes, and they lost. On to Tuesday. We're on Sportsmanline.
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1: The Knicks survive. 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
6: Indiana was right to swoop in when they did, which was December of 2025. There was a letter put out by the Bears team president and CEO Kevin Warren that the team would expand its search after it had said it was focusing on Arlington Heights, where it owns the property, to include the Northwest region of Indiana, which is technically still Chicagoland. So I think Indiana capitalized on a moment, but in my opinion, and what I'm being told from my reporting, sources I've spoken with, this is nowhere as close to a done deal as the governor seems to be, of governor of Indiana, Mike Braun, who we just talked to, seems to be positioning it as. The way it was described to me is that right now, Indiana is in the lead to go get the Bears, but the Bears are still leaving the door open for Illinois to make something shake. They are, quote, still in the race.
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0: 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On the ESPN app, SiriusXM Channel 80, Andre Snelling's Randy Scott alongside both of us here in the Bristol studios. I was today years old when I realized that there was posthumous music released from the Michael Jackson estate. I had no idea.
1: Yeah, so
0: none idea.
1: I've got three kids, and my youngest daughter in particular has been on a Michael Jackson kick. Mm-hmm. And they started playing those songs for me, and I immediately said, that's AI. I was like, there's no way that's real.
0: Right.
1: And to this day, you know, yesterday, Locke came up to me and said, I can't believe you think. So that song's called Blue Gangster. They played this other one called Chicago. They're like, I can't believe you thought that was AI. And I'm like, seriously? Like, I thought I knew all the Michael Jackson music. I had no idea that that album was ever out. And Blue Gangster will get in your head. I walked into the studio today singing Blue Gangster. That's why Bubba played it.
0: We just had it. It's got a good beat. I maintain. Let's get to the phones because Willingham in Virginia has been holding patiently. Willingham, you are on ESPN Radio. What's up, man?

0: Thank you, my call. I just want to piggyback on the last time when I talked to y'all guy. I told y'all that the Knicks gonna sweep. Okay, see, this is what happened. I'm gonna go back on the last game they played. See, when you got two good teams, and then you gotta have good coaches. See, that last play they did with what they should have did. The coach should have called timeout. He should have called timeout. He got a young, experienced team. He should have called timeout, setting them down. And he should what he would have did when he called timeout and setting them down. He could have put women in the middle, throw the ball up high. If he'd have missed a shot, they'd have went overtime. But see, pressure busts are still gone. And see, like the night went on, San Antonio come in now. They can't be coming in with hockey suit on because they're gonna be skating on tonight. And see, like, everything been like a microwave. Everything been fast with them. See, like now they realize and now we here now. See, Oklahoma City, they took a loss out of them mentally. Now the game is about mentally. If you're a leader, you can say the right thing to the right people, but when you're a leader, you got to show some kind of frustration. You got to come in there like you're mad or something. You got to let the team know you ain't satisfied with what happened. Oh, my mistake. I did this. He being too soft. See, so like now, when you get in that garden, you got different kind of pressure, got different kind of pressure left. It's like some people.
1: I think we got to. Yeah, Willingham, we heard most of that. The phone was taking a hit. We were starting to lose every other word, so we didn't want to lose your overall points that you were making. But I like. Hey, pressure busts a steel drum and a sealed drum at that. I don't know what the timeout situation was for Mitch Johnson in that final run. He's talking about before Wemby throws it off of Stephon Castle's back.
2: Yeah, I mean, and it's a great point because they did have a timeout left. They had just called one so you get two timeouts basically in the last 2 minutes. Okay. They had called one with about 30 seconds left. But the situation was there was only 10 seconds left in the game. Presumably, they were going to hold for the last shot. And a lot of times with more veteran teams, the coach shows trust late and says, you know, if you get the rebound, just go ahead and take it down the court. Mm-hmm. The defense hasn't had time to get set, and you let the team operate against an unbalanced defense. But in this case, when the superstar is involved, you know, Wemby's 22, Castle's probably 21. He's Castle a second-year guy.
1: Yeah.
2: And then, you know, and you've got a first-year head coach. I think there is something, too, that they should have called timeout, calmed things down, set the play. Some of that can be, like I was saying earlier about myself, Monday morning quarterbacking, but there is something to this experience thing. And I saw a stat this weekend about Wemby, and I believe this is correct. I don't want to misquote it. But since the play-by-play era, 1998, Wemby is now the only person during that era to record a turnover, a foul, and a missed shot in the last 10 seconds of a finals game.
1: Really?
2: And so it's obviously not the finish that he or they wanted, and I think experience probably played a part in that.
1: I want to get to Jordan in Texas. He's our guy. We're running short on time, but Jordan, the floor is yours. You're on ESPN Radio, bud. What's up?
3: What's up, dog? Hey, man, shout out to DJ for calling me an accountant. I'm an accountant by hauling all these bulls, making all that money. But shout out to the Jalen Brunson. 2 years ago, took $100 million off the table to win this championship now. I would say buy tickets for Knicks fans, but they're $8,000. The Spurs don't win tonight. This series is over. De'Aaron Fox, this is what you were brought to San Antonio to do, and you are a choke artist. You need to be more like big brother Jalen Brunson and Becky Hammond. You are wrong. If Jalen Brunson wins tonight, this shows that the little man can win in the NBA. Love you, man.
1: Jordan's fighting it a little bit, but he says he's not sick, right? He's just been moving bulls through New Mexico.
4: He was hauling bulls in New Mexico through the dust storms.
2: Through the dust storms.
1: He lives a country music song, country and Western. He is Andre Snelling. So I'm Randy Scott. Are we seeing the best parody that we have ever seen in the NBA? It's ESPN Radio and the ESPN app.
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0: SiriusXM Channel 80. A beautiful day in Bristol, Connecticut. If you're watching on the ESPN app, it's nice and, I don't know, bright here in the studio. He's Andre Snellings. I'm Randy Scott alongside ESPN Radio. It's presented by Progressive Insurance. 888-SAY-ESPN is the phone number. 888-729-3776. I know we'll probably have a read for it during this hour, but that this was SportsCenter series is off to a tremendous start. Finding out that Dan Patrick and Stuart Scott were playing pickup hoops and that Stu was kind of a tryhard, like kind of picking him up 90 feet. And that Dan, to hear Dan tell it, was giving him some work, and Stuart was giving it back. I mean, those are two guys who are some of the best talkers in the business.
1: So it was before I was here, but I've heard, maybe you were here, Randy. I know probably Bubba was. There was talk of, like, there was an outdoor hoop.
0: Oh, behind the cafeteria.
2: Yeah.
1: Okay, yeah, it wasn't here when I was here yet, but yeah,
3: I've seen that.
0: I saw Chris Mullin just put on a shooting display. We had Mullin for a couple of seasons, and he's in a suit. He's in, like, dress pants and a you know, belt and, you know, dress shirt, whatever else. He's just, like, between hits and just picked up. There was a rack of balls, but, like, playground balls, like balls that could stay outside, and he's just... just like stone cold, just hitting them. It was nuts.
1: We had one time at the kids center across the street where they have pickup hoops.
2: Yeah.
1: Q Rich, we had on at 10:30. I was over there one time, and him and Ryan Hollins came over and played with us.
0: I remember Ryan Hollins.
1: Yeah. And so I got matched up on Q where I was guarding him in the post.
0: What?
2: How does this happen?
0: He's 6'6".
2: Right.
1: Well, it was a switch. I don't know how it happened.
0: Oh, okay.
1: Well, right, listen, he's 6'6", but everyone else is like 5'10". You know, it's at ESPN. He was probably going about 15% of what he actually could do. And he was just still like just killing everybody. And I'm like, there is a major difference. And even Ryan Hollins, by NBA standards, like he's a 7-footer.
0: Yeah.
1: But he was more of a lean 7-footer. He wasn't like a real powerful guy.
0: Right.
1: That's the strongest guy I've ever seen in my life. So it's just there's levels to this.
2: Yeah. I mean, how much would you have paid? You talked about Chris Mullin shooting have a Mullin versus Legs 3-point contest, you know, ESPN, you know, Legs won the 3-point contest back in the day. That would have been like must-see TV if those two ever locked horns.
1: I've heard stories. I wasn't there for this, but apparently Jalen Rose and Jay Will came over to the pickup games. And it divulged into Jalen Rose and Jay Will guarding each other.
0: Yeah.
1: And them just going one-on-one for the entire time. And everyone kind of was just watching them.
0: Yeah. I've heard that with Jay Will, but not with Jalen. It was Jay Will and, God darn it, like Richard Jefferson. Like it was, but it was Jay, and it was basically like, it's only fair if they guard each other. That's it. Because it couldn't, that was the first thing I thought of when you said Quentin Richardson. I'm like, that's not a fair fight. You know what I mean? You're bringing string cheese to a gunfight.
1: And then, of course, there's like, you know, some employees at ESPN is like, oh, this is my shot to play against like Ryan Hollins. And like Ryan Hollins' shirt is getting tore up because people are like, you know what I mean?
0: It's really?
1: Oh, yeah. It's like, oh, I have an opportunity. Man. I'm going to go at him.
2: I mean, if you're 5'10 and you're guarding Ryan Hollins, it's like Eddie Murphy, you know, like his joke about, you know, going to see Rocky. Like, yeah, you know, I just saw Rocky. I can take that big guy down. Like, come on. Like Ryan walks in the room and you're looking up like this. You're not like, I've got him.
0: There's some hoopers now, though. Like, over at some of the open runs, it's been a full year since I've been over there, but... we got some guys who work in production who have played in NBA, played professionally in Europe. You got guys who played collegiately. Mm-hmm. You have women who played collegiately. I mean, there's a guard from Tulane, Aaron. She's incredible. She's shooting a men's ball, by the way, and just poking
1: her, like played against her. Yeah,
0: calling optometrists. It's all in your eye, just throughout. I'm blanking on her name. Young lady who played at Dartmouth as well. Like there are like. Hoopers over there, but you're right. It's just it's different. There are levels to this.
1: Randy, you got some height, man. Like it might be time to go back over there.
0: I'll go over there, but like then you run into Jeremy Fowler.
1: Well, I'm saying you and Jeremy Fowler is a good matchup in terms of
0: J-Bone Capone is a.
1: I know J-Bone Capone can do it, but listen, I don't think he's that's the problem. He hasn't faced anyone his similar size.
0: No, he does over there. His team just won the intramural championship, and he's like not the tallest guy on his team. So like these tall folks, they find each other, you know? There's one dude who looks like Bryant Big Country Reeves. It looks like he's fresh off a military deployment on a boat somewhere, and he's an absolute bucket. Left-handed shooter, kind of mean streak, too. But these games, so again, this was SportsCenter. It's Rich Eisen's video podcast, video series. It's on Disney Plus and the Rich Eisen YouTube channel. And he has Dan Patrick on, and they're describing an anchor game where they're trying to get Dan Patrick to come out because he's like, kind of the old head, but also the, you know, legend. I think this is post Keith Olbermann, post their pairing. And it's like J-Jax, like, you know what I mean? Jason Jackson, who's down with the Miami Heat now. Mm-hmm. Bucci Gross. obviously Stewart and I guess not Rich, but Stewart, because Rich didn't know the story, but and Dan Patrick, like guys, you like legends. Like mm-hmm. I grew, you know, watch these guys and they're out yep. there just trying to talk smack to each other, running 94 feet. Cause that is a full court over there. All right. Enough of that. Enough of the anchor stuff. Although it's a tremendous listen and a tremendous watch on the podcast. Game three of the NBA Finals tonight. And it's sort of this continuation for the eighth straight year. We're going to have a new NBA champion, a non-repeat NBA champion, not necessarily first timers because of the Spurs, but it's a relatively unprecedented run of parity in the NBA that I think if we traced it back, the genesis point could be LeBron leaving Cleveland and going to Los Angeles. Sharp contrast to previous dynastic decades. Mm-hmm. Obviously, you know, going all the way back, you got the Sixers and the Celtics. Sorry, you don't have the Sixers and the Lakers, right, with Bill Russell and Wilt.
2: Did you just speak of Bowie?
0: And then you come on through. The Pistons run and the Bulls run and even the Rockets are in there as well. And I'm wondering if you had to point to some causal factors here, Trey. What stands out to you?
2: Yeah. So I was thinking. That also matches up time-wise right around when Commissioner Adam Silver, when the new collective bargaining agreement, right, that tried to legislate super teams out of the equation by, you know, with the second apron and all of these financial negatives if a team is paying too many max players at the same time. And so that could be leading to the parity. Also, you mentioned LeBron, and for me, it wasn't necessarily him going to the Lakers. It's father time, right? You know, like the superstar era, the legends era. Like you've got MVPs, and then you've got whatever you want to call the LeBron, Jordan, you know, Magic Johnson level of player.
0: Yeah.
2: And LeBron is the most recent of those players in the NBA. So as he starts to age out, maybe it's a little harder to build a dynasty around a mega star, particularly if you can't pay other max contract guys. And maybe that speaks to what we're seeing in San Antonio, because the next mega star is on deck in Victor Wembanyama, and he's surrounded by other young players on rookie contracts. So they might get to play together for a little while. So maybe this run of every year getting a new champion could fade out if the Spurs are able to stay healthy and we start to see Wimby reach his peak with a multiple-time championship-level cast.
0: Yeah, I mean, Spurs are going to have to win four of the next five to win the title. Do I have that right? Four of the next five?
2: Oh, you're talking about games. I thought you were talking about chips.
0: No, God, like, no, I'm sorry. No. To even start that potential clock now. And I think, like, that's what I've appreciated about Victor Wembanyama so far is his willingness to lean into the fact where it's like, hey, there's no guarantee that we're going to run this back next year. It's right here. It's right now. It's in front of us. There's no better time than the present to go ahead and take control of this. Mm-hmm. And here they are down 2-0 so far in these NBA finals. I think what you mentioned about the salary cap and about the CBA that led to the second apron that we're at right now, big threes are going to disappear. Someone is going, or if they're going to continue, someone is going to have to be paid below their market value. Mm-hmm. And that's just not going to happen. It's not financially responsible. And there's a responsibility on behalf of NBA agents to go ahead and make sure that their client does not do that, because it would dilute the salary potential and lower the ceiling for other comparable NBA athletes, right? Like if one gets some, then all get some eventually moving forward. LeBron deserves so much credit for throwing a brick through the plate glass window for Sweet Chin Musicking Marty Jannetty through Brutus the Barber Beefcake's barbershop window. You know, for taking down that last dynasty and then deciding that he was going to take his talents to Los Angeles, like showing that once you accomplish what you came here to do, you can go ahead and make your money and improve the economic situation moving around. Bron is no longer also, even at this age, I think the Lakers learned that this year, a guarantee to a trip to the NBA Finals. Mm-hmm. You do need to have complementary pieces. I think it puts a greater emphasis on general managing in the NBA. I think that's the era that we're in. There are not going to be any Sam Presti trading cards, right? We're not going to be looking at, you know, cracking packs of Panini and seeing, oh, I got a Sam Presti.
2: Yeah.
0: But these guys are real, real difference makers in this era of the NBA, perhaps more than others.
2: Yeah, absolutely. You mentioned Sam Presti. Now I can't get the mental image of a Sam Presti playing card out of my mind.
0: Just his glasses. Yeah. Instead of a game-worn jersey, it's a game piece of like a Warby Parker in there.
2: Yeah, with a laptop and, you know, some graphs on the screen. But it's easy. It's funny how fast time flies, right? At this time last year, the Thunder were the second youngest finals team in NBA history. They win a championship, and Sam Presti is amassed roughly 87 first round draft picks, you know, over like a 10-year period. Sure. I might be off, you know, plus or minus in either direction, but that looked like the blueprint for how you were going to have a modern day dynasty, right? Like, you already had one championship. You've got a young superstar who was the MVP in Shai Gilgeous-Alexander. His two supporting casts in the big three were both still on rookie contracts. They're still on rookie contracts this year. They've got the extensions coming, but then he's got all of these draft picks, so he can either bring in low price labor around them as a supporting cast, or he can make trades because he's got all of these picks to work with and keep the talent level high around Shai Gilgeous-Alexander that way. So it felt like maybe the Thunder were going to be the team to start a dynasty. And then out of nowhere, this alien, you know, in Wembanyama, right, you know, raises up and says, no, we're here. So now the Spurs are the second youngest team in NBA history in a finals. And there's thoughts, well, could they be the next one to start a dynasty? So I think that also speaks to how difficult it is, even if you've got excellent talent, to win multiple championships in a row and to put together, you know, like the Spurs did. They were winning every other year for a while.
0: Yeah.
2: That's really hard to do. It requires luck. It requires health. J-Dub was out for the Thunder this year. Wimby was out last year, right, with that shoulder thrombosis, you know, this blood clot that had him worrying, was he ever going to play basketball again? So you've got to have – like superstars, you've got to have health, you've got to have financial flexibility. The Spurs have also traded for a lot of first-round draft picks and have, you know, a really young nucleus. And everything kind of has to go right in order to get a dynasty in today's NBA with today's CBA. And maybe it's just harder to do than it used to be.
0: I think we're going to see younger champions, too. Yep. I think the net age of a championship NBA roster is going to be younger. I think the Golden State Warriors from 2022, perhaps an outlier, but like Jokic and the Nuggets got it at a younger age. The Bucks got it in 2021 at a younger age. You know, the Lakers bubble championship, I know Devin and Bubba want to throw a massive asterisk on it and just have it not count at all. Andre, you said you agree with them, but no. Oh, no. But, but like, and that was as veteran laden of a roster as I think we're going to see moving forward, because I think there is such an emphasis, you know, to show love to the general managers, but also to the scouting departments. Like, you know, Jalen Brunson had that great piece of sound. It was a reporter yesterday who I initially thought was like, oh man, he's asking like a kind of an inflammatory question. And instead he pivoted to say, hey, you know, you were drafted in the second round. You don't often see second round draft picks rise the way you have. What did everybody miss about you?
2: And his answer?
0: Everything.
2: Yes.
0: Which is a great answer.
2: Yes, it was.
0: But like Brunson, second rounder, Jokic, second rounder, Giannis, second round. Like,
2: Giannis was in the second round.
0: Giannis was very late 20s, 20.
2: I think he was in the teens. I want to say maybe 13, 14. He was like, or 15. He was just after the lottery.
0: Maxi was outside the lottery. Now I'm questioning. But like, I'm just thinking of these stars who have come from deeper in the draft, if not on the second round of the draft.
2: Yeah.
0: And it feels like your scouting department can find you a bargain. Like, it's just like in the NFL, if you can have a quarterback on a rookie contract and spend your money elsewhere, you are a contender if you draft the right quarterback.
2: Yeah, and, you know, you end up in a situation like this year's NBA draft is supposed to be bananas. Like, everybody is saying this is a 2003-type draft where LeBron and D-Wade and Melo and Bosh, or like a 1996 draft with Kobe and Nash and Ben Wallace, who wasn't drafted that year, by the way. You know what I'm saying? Allen Iverson. Like, that's what this draft is supposed to be. So we're about to get an infusion of really young superstar caliber players coming into the NBA and on a rookie deal for the next 4 to 5 years. And so, yes, an enterprising GM could try to build quickly around them, because in order to win championships, let alone try to win a dynasty, you've got to take advantage of the players on their rookie deals. Like you said, much like the NFL quarterbacks, when the quarterback's on that rookie deal, you can put a lot more talent around him than when he's, you know, getting a large chunk of the salary cap himself.
0: it's not to say that you have to stick with a homegrown roster, mm-hmm. but looking at recent NBA champions, I think the you know the Bucks get credit for drafting Giannis, but Jrue Holiday was brought in mm-hmm. from another team. I think the Sixers are the one who drafted
2: my
0: him.
2: My advice, by the way, I still have not got my championship ring.
0: But wait, what?
2: Continue.
0: You told him to bring in Jrue Holiday?
2: So yeah, I've told this story before. Like the Raptors. The year before they got Kawhi, mm-hmm. We write these articles on ESPN.com on the NBA side. We say trades what we'd like to see. And so that year, that was 2018, I think.
0: Yeah.
2: I said that the Raptors should trade DeMar DeRozan for Kawhi Leonard. And then they did, and they won a championship.
0: Okay.
2: Then 2 years later, I did the same thing with the Bucks. I was like, you know, looking at the analytics, Giannis needs a point guard. Of the point guards available, I think they need to trade for Jrue Holiday if they want to win. They traded for
0: Let's
2: him.
0: Go.
2: And at the time, I was getting criticized by on this radio station for that take, and so Max Kellerman would have me on his show to just argue at me about how you know because he thought that trade for Jrue Holiday was a suggestion that Giannis was settling because he signed a extension after that, and I was like, no, they're gonna win the chip. We argued all year, and then they won the chip.
0: Oh my god, that must have been so good,
2: you know. But like I said, both of those trade articles were public, and I've always been like. Somebody on the Raptors or the Bucks had to have seen that, but you know, I've never gotten my championship ring, so you know, no credit, no credit.
0: NBA Finals of this week, the World Cup starts this week as well. Team USA played its final tune-up before the World Cup, lost to Germany 2-1 at Soldier Field in Chicago. Next up for Team USA, its first World Cup matchup against Paraguay in California on Friday, this Friday, June 12th. 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As for the NBA Finals, what can the Spurs learn from Game 2 to take into tonight? Our next guest broke that down very thoroughly. He's Andre Snellings. I'm Randy Scott. 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

0: we don't feel like we played well or up to our standard, at least, we're going to go into game three. And if we play our brand of basketball up to our standard, we'll be just fine.
1: Next game might as well be 0-0 again. 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
2: Now you're going to go on the road in that environment. 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
3: 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It's called 2026 NBA Finals, Important Plays, Lessons from Knicks Spurs Game 2. And I'm going to dive right into it because you break down the massive swing, that 14-point swing, Zach, that evaporated into a Spurs lead late, and what it took for both teams down the stretch in terms of resilience. What more can you tell us about that?
6: Yeah, I think it was pretty surprising on both ends. You saw the Knicks build up this lead. OG Anunoby dunked over Victor Wembanyama to give them a 14-point advantage midway through the fourth quarter. And I'll be frank, I started writing my article about what it meant that the Knicks were up 2-0, and I very quickly had to stop and really start paying close attention again as the Spurs got back in the game. I think Dylan Harper and De'Aaron Fox were the two key pieces during that stretch, both of them running the floor in transition, making some big shots, and maybe that gives the Spurs a hint about what they can do more of in game three. But then after coming all the way back from 14 points down, of course, Victor Wembanyama has that turnover in the final seconds when Stephon Castle wasn't looking for the ball, and the Knicks were able to escape anyway, I think breathing a sigh of relief more than anything that they didn't end up actually blowing that lead.
5: Okay, so Zach, you know that you are a man after my own heart. You know, I'm NBA analytics, numbers, that you're speaking my love language. You noted in the article that Wimby, you know, in game two, he had 29-9 with 4 blocks. And to me, most importantly, he was plus 6. So the Spurs outscored the Knicks when Wimby was on the court by 6 points in a game that the Spurs lost. Yet if you hear most of us talking about it, we almost talk like Wimby had a horrible game. You know, everybody talks about how Karl-Anthony Towns is outplaying him. Is the standard impossibly high for what we're asking for Wimby? And what does he have to do? Can he do? Can he possibly meet that standard?
6: I think the standard is high, but I think that standard is fair. Victor Wembanyama might be the best player in basketball. He's certainly presenting himself as such. He was the defensive player of the year. He finished top 3 in MVP validating. Obviously, was the Western Conference Finals MVP. And I think we're viewing this postseason run as potentially a coronation for a player who's only 22 years old. And yeah, if you're going to be the best player in the league, you kind of have to meet that standard the same way that LeBron James didn't meet that standard back 15 years ago in that series against Dallas. I'm not saying Wemby's playing at that level, but he needs to lead San Antonio better than he has through the first two games. I think even in game two, it was really a tale of two halves. In the first half, he came out fairly passive, and that's when Towns was really taking it to him. And to Wembanyama's credit, in the second half, he was much better, much more assertive. During that final stretch, he had some key buckets alongside Harper and Fox, but then kind of went back with that final minute. And I wrote about this in my piece, but those final shots Wembanyama had, even if you set his turnover aside as just a miscommunication in the heat of the moment, he had a couple mid-range jumpers that could have won the game. And they weren't easy shots, but they weren't impossible either. And I think on the highest stage, on the NBA final stage, you need to be able to make one of those shots if you want to stake your claim as the best in the world.
3: We're talking with Zach Cram, ESPN NBA writer, has an article up on ESPN.com where he goes deep next level on game two specifically. I want to ask you what you've seen from Karl-Anthony Towns through two games so far. You said he would have your NBA Finals MVP vote. What is he doing especially well against Wemby, and can he keep that going tonight at MSG?
6: I think entering the finals, Towns loomed as a matchup threat against San Antonio, mostly because of what he can do on offense. If you think about how the Spurs like to play with Wembanyama on defense, they generally place him on the worst shooter on the opposing team to let him kind of play free safety in the middle. And that worked against Oklahoma City because Chet Holmgren wasn't able to make them pay. Towns is making San Antonio pay. They're needing to put Wembanyama much more on Towns than was maybe expected going in, because every time that Towns faces a smaller defender, he's just getting to the basket, getting offensive rebounds. Keldon Johnson and Julian Champagne and Devin Vassell can't really guard him. So that's what he's doing on one end, just presenting this matchup difficulty that's changing how San Antonio wants to play. But I think what's more surprising is on the other end. I expected a lot of OG Anunoby guarding Wembanyama in this series because he's this kind of physical wing defender who's given him some problems before. But the Knicks haven't needed to use that. They've just been putting Towns on Wembanyama, and it's been largely successful. And for a player who did not enter this postseason with the best defensive reputation, I think that's the big surprise of the series, and that's why he's been such a good all-around player. It's not just the offense, which we knew he had. He's playing the best defense of his career.
5: Yeah, and I agree with you on that. I was going to ask you one thing, but I think I'm going to respond to where you ended up the last question I asked about Wembanyama and his play in the clutch. One of the reasons I think that the Knicks are ahead or the Spurs are down 2-0 is because of experience and the way that the Spurs' inexperience has been showing up. But in crunch time moments, I don't know that I think that the offense should be Wimby setting up ISO for 20-foot jumpers. And part of the reason for that is that it is notoriously difficult to create a shot in those scenarios. There was an article back in the day, I actually just looked it up. This was from 2009, so Kobe had just won the MVP. Everybody thought of him as the Black Mamba. He always hits the last shot. But this article from 82games.com was talking about how in go-ahead game-winning scenarios at the end of games, Kobe was 14 for 56 at that point in his career. He was shooting 25%. You know, Dwayne Wade was shooting 28%. You know, LeBron 34%. Wimby, his strength as a superstar, to me, is not creating in those moments. So do you think that the Spurs, like, I would like to have seen De'Aaron Fox as the decision maker, for instance, on those last shots. And if Wimby is getting the ball, it's just to finish. It's not to create. Do you think that the Spurs and Coach Miss Johnson maybe need to adjust their end game strategy away from Wimby ISOs and more to other decision makers on the court?
6: I think that's a really tough position there, and especially when you have Jalen Brunson, who's so good in the clutch on the other end. But if you think back even just to game one, when De'Aaron Fox had one of his worst games as a Spur, he had a shot from about 9 feet away, an open pull-up jumper, when they were down by 2 points, and he just missed it. And that's frankly the margin of this series right now. The Spurs have had a couple mid-range jumpers at the end of games, and they just haven't fallen. And obviously we'd be talking about the series a lot differently if they had, but that's the difference between Brunson and Fox. And to your point, I think especially big men can sometimes have difficulty in the clutch just because they're not usually those shot creators. Maybe a Nikola Jokic is, but not many big men are like him. So I think that is a problem for the Spurs, but at the same time, like, they had, I think, 7 seconds left on that final play in game two. And you can't ask for much more than a fairly open mid-range jumper when you only have 7 seconds left. Obviously, it didn't go in, and that's going to be a tough shot regardless because of the defensive attention. But like you say, with that Kobe stat, with that Wade stat, you almost never get truly open looks in that kind of scenario.
3: Okay, the article is 2026 NBA Finals, Important Plays, Lessons from Knicks Spurs Game 2. It's on ESPN.com right now from Zach Cram. Zach, thank you.
6: Thank you so much. Enjoy the game tonight.
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3: It is Weekend Rewind because it is Monday, and it's more than just the NBA Finals because we really only had one game Friday night going into Saturday, so we're going to a longer layoff. 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
10: All right, Game 3, Stanley Cup Final, was one of those playoff wild ones, Randy and Dre. Vegas raced to a 4-0 lead behind Mitch Marner's historic hat trick, but Carolina stormed all the way back with 4 goals in the third period to force OT. The Golden Knights finally ended it in double overtime when Shea Theodore's shot bounced in off backup goalie Brandon Boosie, giving Vegas a 5-4 win with and a 2-1 lead in the Stanley Cup final. I messed up that name, Randy. Please help me.
9: Bussy.
10: That's all. Close.
9: That was close.
10: The family.
9: Yeah, you were in the ballpark.
5: It rounds.
9: You were in the ballpark. Yeah, man. Listen, Vegas and John Tortorella has been riding the edge of goalie interference challenges. Mm-hmm. Challenged one in game two, lost. Didn't challenge it in game three. I think some of his fan base wishes that he had. I don't think he would have won it either. They did have a goal disallowed in game two, so that was a problem. I was joking leading up to the game. We read these like previews and we have these analytical segments about the games on the morning of. And I was like, they're like, who's going to be the hero tonight? I was like, it's not going to be a goaltender.
5: Right.
9: Because the scores have been so crazy. But Bussy might be one. He got thrown to the fire right away. He comes on after two periods of Frederik Andersen where he allowed four goals. Comes on, has to face a penalty shot in the first like 5 minutes from Mitch Marner, like the best, hottest Golden Knights player so far. So the question now is who starts in net moving forward for Rod Brind'Amour? I mean, I don't know. Dave, you have two goaltenders. Do you have one? I don't know.
5: Yeah, that's a good question. And I mean, for me, part of the story from the other side, if you're trying to look for positives for the Hurricanes, right? Yeah. Like in game two, they're down 2-0 in the third and they come back and win, right? You know, game three, they're down 4-0 in the third.
9: Yeah.
5: They pull their goaltender. They look like they go down 5-0, and then they disallow the goal. Then they score three goals in like 50 seconds and force the game, not even overtime, into double overtime. And then the game winner was like a own goal. You know what I'm saying? Like they scored accidentally themselves. So if I'm Carolina, I'm like, we're never out of it. Like, I don't care what the score is. We can come back and beat this team. And it's hard to pull silver liners when you miss an opportunity. But at the very least, I have to feel like they think they're always in it.
10: All right, the Bears took a major step toward potentially leaving Illinois when their board voted to advance a stadium project in Hammond, Indiana, though no exact site has been chosen, and the move is not final yet. ESPN reports that Indiana is currently in the lead because it has already passed legislation to support the project and offered incentives, while Illinois lawmakers are still trying to keep the team in state with new stadium-related measures. The Bears still need NFL approval, and their current Soldier Field lease runs through 2033, so the situation could still change. Dre, how do you feel about the Indiana Bears?
5: So that's the thing. I think this is a big story if you're a Chicago Bears fan in the Chicago area. Outside of that, I think it's largely a non-story because they're not going to be the Indiana Bears. You know, they're going to be the Chicago Bears no matter where they play. It's just like the New York Giants playing New Jersey, the New York Jets playing New Jersey. You know, where the games are, I think back to, I used to live in the Detroit area. The Detroit Pistons used to play in Auburn Hills.
9: Yeah.
5: You know, Detroit Lions used to play in the Pontiac Superdome. So if you're not local, it's not really a big deal. It's just going to still be the Chicago Bears no matter where they play. If you are local, it's probably inconvenient to have to drive the half hour to, you know, Indiana where these games would be. But other than that, I kind of feel like it's not as big of a story nationally.
9: No, it's, yeah. Oh, man. The Bears are just one of these original founding teams. Yeah. And the Giants fit that bill as well. Greeny had a really nice tweet, but it was also kind of heartbreaking where he was like, trust me, as a Jets fan, because I guess the Jets used to play at Shea Stadium. I had no idea. But he goes, it'll never be the same. Once they move, it will never be the same. And I was like, man, I'm not even a Bears fan. This sucks. I went to Old Soldier Field when I was in college. Mm-hmm. I went to a game down in Champaign, Illinois, when they were renovating. And now they're going to leave new Soldier Field, new to me, even though it's 23 years old. I don't understand it. I don't understand how we got here. Hammond, Indiana is 35 minutes away from where Soldier Field currently sits. So Soldier Field and locals like, you know, I was talking to Shea Cornett. She's like, yeah, if you're in Chicago, Soldier Field's a pain to get to. It's inconvenient, you know, because it's on the lake and it's kind of just tough to park and tough to whatever. How does Hammond get any easier? I guess it's right off of 94 and right off of 9. It's accessible in that way, but how does moving farther away from where your fan base lives, how does it make it easier for anybody except the very rich people who own the team and want tax breaks to build a stadium? That's it.
10: Doing a little weekend rewind here. Jacob Mizorowski stole the show for Milwaukee with a 103.7 mile per hour pitch against Colorado, the fastest by a starter since pitch tracking began in 2008. He backed it up with 7 strong innings, allowing just an unearned run and striking out 8 in a 7-1 Brewers win. while also piling up 52 pitches at 100 miles per hour or harder at 45 at 101 miles per hour or harder. Randy, thoughts on what this kid is doing with these fastballs? And is there any concern of, like, that arm just becoming, he's still a young guy, obviously.
9: I mean,
10: wear and tear on that.
9: Yeah. There's always that just because, you know, he's so thin. He's 6'7", 201 pounds.
5: Yeah.
9: And his arm action's crazy. And apparently, like, his arm slot, and Dre, I'm not going to put you on the spot for baseball analytics, mm-hmm. but, like, apparently his arm slot puts an extra rotation on the ball, or the revolutions per second are higher. It's something to where it enables him to do this. It's just, it's almost like you wait for the when and not if Tommy John strain or shoulder strain. Like, it's because he just throws so hard, and the Brewers are doing their best to try to bring him along. But he's squarely in the Cy Young Award race.
5: Yeah.
9: You know?
5: Yeah, I mean, it's not even necessarily the analytics. It's just the physics of it, right? Like you mentioned, he's 6'7", he's whipcord thin. He's got this torque that's on his joints that, you know, like you said, it does not seem like it bodes well long term, but it's super fun in the short term. And a lot of times when you see pitchers, well, we've never seen a pitcher throw this hard, right? Like he's always setting records. But normally those 100 mile per hour pitchers eventually become closers, right? Because so that they don't have to, you know, try to pitch 7 innings, 9 innings, you know, throwing, you know, however many fastballs at over 100 miles an hour. So for him to be doing it as a starter and doing it, you know, throwing over 125 times and 30 times in a game, like that's mind-boggling to me. So it makes me, as a sports fan, want to see him kind of as much as possible right now, because it's not the kind of thing that you think you'll see very often.
9: All right, we have news from college football when we come back, where a quarterback who admits to betting on his team, to gambling on his own team, is not being kicked out of college football. That news coming down moments ago. We're going to dive into the Brendan Sorsby case on ESPN Radio with Andre Snellings and Randy Scott, as well as on the ESPN app.
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0: SiriusXM Radio as well. Have you found us on this beautiful... It's turned into an MJ Monday. This is the only songs that have lyrics so far in our rejoins.
1: The only songs whose lyrics we can play.
0: That's true. So when we played All Eyes on Me, I had that album, I had that CD, and my CD player was so busted. It was. I don't think the company exists, so I can make fun of them. It was in Iowa, A-I-W-A.
1: Oh, yeah, I remember
0: they that. They exist still? I had one of those, and it was a boombox, and it was the only CD player that I had to play out loud in my room. I probably had like a, I don't know, Comrex. No, not a Comrex. What was it? Koss. K-O-S-S. I had one of those CD players for like a personal CD player. Anyway, this thing, I had to put a book on top of the CD thing just to stay closed.
1: Yeah.
0: And put like the right amount of pressure. It was like one book. I was like Indiana Jones trying to like get the right weight distribution.
1: Absolutely.
0: Anyway.
2: Iowa's still going strong.
0: Iowa's still going. Okay. I don't mean to besmirch Iowa. They want to be.
2: Japanese consumer electronics brand.
1: I'm sure they've gotten better.
0: Maybe they have.
2: They've been around for 75 years.
0: Okay.
2: Going right. Strong.
0: They're doing something right.
3: Pick a new slant, Randy.
0: Yeah. Okay. I'll find a new angle to it. Anyway, Brendan Sorsby granted an injunction earlier today, I think since we've been on the air, against the NCAA. He is, as it stands right now, and this is a temporary injunction, but he is eligible to play in 2026. Right now, he's a Texas Tech quarterback, been granted this injunction by a Lubbock County, Texas district judge. His name is Ken Curry, and it's against the NCAA, and I'm going to read it to you here because one of the elements of this, where is it? I was going to read it to you. It's a photo from Ross Dellinger online from Yahoo Sports, but it's a court document, so it's public. This court finds that the applicant has demonstrated that he will suffer a probable, imminent, and irreparable injury if this court does not issue this temporary injunction because he will be unable to participate as a member of Texas Tech University's 2026 football team. Reasons being benefit from the elite coaching, training resources, camaraderie, and regimen that only being a member of a Division I college football team can provide. Number two, build the skills necessary to maximize his own success during the college football season. And number three, make an informed decision whether to enter the 2026 NFL supplemental draft. I kind of support that one. Mm-hmm. There is no way to know whether or not you should enter the draft if you don't know where your draft stock is. Basically, his draft stock takes a hit if he is permanently banned, which he was. The NCAA had previously ruled him permanently ineligible. Why? Because he bet not only on sports, he gambled on his own team when he was a member of the Indiana Hoosiers. Do we have a common sense? Do we have a duh alarm? Like, yes, you cannot bet on your own team.
1: Yeah.
0: Baseball has the rule. The NFL has the rule. The NCAA had the rule, or so we thought. I don't know what the rules are now.
1: Yeah.
0: I know it's only a temporary injunction, but this felt like an open and shut thing.
1: Yeah, it felt open and shut. You know, I grew up in Dayton, Ohio, Cincinnati Reds fan. So obviously I saw Pete Rose get banned forever for doing the same thing.
0: Yeah.
1: And, you know, he was banned for the rest of his natural life. Right. You know, so not to, you know, I'm not even going to besmirch. I'll just say it seems conflict of interest-y to let a local Texas judge determine whether Texas Tech's football team can have their star quarterback. But, it's a temporary injunction.
0: It is.
1: Define temporary. Like, you know, because in the wording it said, you know, he could participate with the team and play this year. But does temporary end before the season starts? Or does temporary end after the season, in which case it might as well be called permanent because after the season, it doesn't matter so much.
0: Well, you know, it's an interesting point. There are punishments suggested by the judge.
1: Mm-hmm.
0: So I want to get

0: to those. They include counseling. So let's see here. Burt Breer of, where is he now? The Monday Morning Quarterback has this. He says the full ruling.
1: While you look that up, Randy.
0: Yeah.
1: I looked up, this might just be general for temporary injunction, but a temporary injunction usually lasts only until the court holds a final hearing on the underlying case, typically days or weeks after the order is issued, but it can extend longer if hearings are delayed due to scheduling issues or continuances.
0: So, I mean, you're going to delay ever-loving hell.
1: Oh, let's do it in 2027.
0: Out of this. Yeah, exactly. If you are Brendan Sorsby's representation. So this was the, okay, so the judge, as part of the injunction, orders, not suggests, orders. This is like the scene with John Hamm and Tom Cruise in Top Gun Maverick when Cruise is like, I didn't think I'd ever be invited back. And they go, they were called orders, Maverick.
2: Right.
0: So the the ruling is he has to engage in Sorsby has to engage in treatment for his gambling addiction and anxiety. Since anxiety was cited in his application for the injunction, he also, Sorsby does, have to attend Gamblers Anonymous meetings and serve a 2-game suspension. So there will be a 2-game suspension, assuming this gets drawn out in litigation, which would allow him to play. As long as this, it's basically like, we do this on SportsCenter. What's the show of note?
2: Yeah.
0: What's the show of record? When we come in, Gary Streisky and I at 4 a.m., it's the overnight show. That's the show. Basically, you're only as good as your last show, and the current show is the one that matters. So the current ruling in this case is the one that matters. And right now, the current ruling, as of about an hour and a half ago, is that Brendan Sorsby, who admittedly and demonstrably and
2: definitely
0: without a shadow of a doubt, yes, bet on his own team.
2: Yeah, I mean, so I am really looking forward to hearing Amber Wilson's take on that. You know, ESPN's own radio host, Amber Wilson, who's also a lawyer, because she can really get into the legalese and has some experience, I'm sure, with what a temporary injunction might mean. You know, Devin, when you were reading that, it said it could be days or weeks unless it's delayed.
0: Yeah.
2: How, you know, if I'm the other side, how long do I let it be delayed? You know what I'm saying? Like, well, I don't know what the legal tricks are for how likely it is he actually can play this year. Mm-hmm. But I do know that if he plays this year after having bet on his team, that is officially the most Wild Westian thing to happen in college football, which is known as the Wild Wild West these days.
0: If the season started tomorrow, he would.
2: Yeah.
0: Right. And it doesn't. So there's still time, but sometimes courts move quickly. Yeah. I mean, this argument was heard June 1st and we get the ruling today. Other times courts move slowly. Kevin Clark here at ESPN had this tweet. He goes, as disastrous a ruling as there has ever been in modern sports, the pathway is now clear. Gamble as much as you like, including on your own team, and hope you are or get good enough that you can lawyer up down the line a much bigger disaster than anything with NIL or the portal. Scott Van Pelt, one of the biggest college football fans there is, he goes, there really aren't any rules. You just go to court. If it fails, go to court again until a judge says you're all set. Want a seventh year? Sure. Broke rules? Ah, that's fine. There aren't any rules. As it stands now, Brendan Sorsby is eligible to play for Texas Tech, at least practice, until we hear otherwise from the courts. Okay, we are back tomorrow. Are you back tomorrow?
2: I am not back tomorrow. I was not invited.
0: Okay.
1: You're always welcome.
0: Now I just made it super awkward, but that's fine. David Dennis Jr. tomorrow?
1: Yes.
0: And Randy Scott. I remain myself. DDJ, the very latest on Game 3. We will have that. The Rich Eisen Show is next. This has been ESPN Radio and the ESPN app.
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0: 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All righty then. Let's go to...
1: All righty then.
0: What? What?
1: You just said full Jim Carrey.
0: I know. I'll give you the choice. You go. I don't want to choose who to take a phone call from. 844-204-RICH, number to dial.
1: Let's go Bears win loss.
0: Okay, Dave. Council Bluff. What's going on, Dave?
2: How are you, Rich?
0: Yeah, what's going on?
2: I'm just listening.

0: tell that smart speaker to play ESPN Radio and check us out on ESPN Plus. So who has the more pressure? The team that's up 2-0 trying to make it 3-0, or the team down 0-2 trying to make it 2-1? The Knicks trying to make it 3-0, have a stranglehold in the series. I believe it's more pressure on them. Harry Dulles believes, not so fast, Freddie Coleman. It's the team that's lost the first two games at home trying to win a game on the road and make it a series involving the San Antonio Spurs. So which side are you on?
1: I have a little issue right now, Freddie. I hit the weights this morning, threw 225,
0: yes, 225
1: up 10 times. I haven't touched the weight in 8 months. And I'm feeling like my shirt too damn tight right now. I got to keep stretching my shirt out.
0: Yeah, you're buffing full of the stuff. Just like my Knicks have been the last 13 games. Look at you. Man. Look at you. Can't call those pipe cleaners anymore. Those some raw dogs now.
1: Uh-oh. I do have 2 kids. 5-hour energy, baby.
0: Big Al in Houston, who has more pressure? The Knicks up 2-0 or the Spurs down 0-2? And why, Big Al?
2: What's up, my brothers? You know, the Trumpster's going to be in the MSG tonight, so we can't let him trump us, but it's them Knickerbockers, man. Them Knickerbockers. Let's just get it over with, man. We're used to...